0: All right. Let's cover it, Fly Like an Eagle. Before that, I listened to it from Parlor Greens called Drop Top Album Emeralds off of Coal Mine Records. And I really like Parlor Greens. Love their guitarist, Jimmy James. Oh, very talented. Let's see, Michelle David and the True Tones from You'll Never Know. Album Soul Woman from Sun Little. That was called Cherry City Folk. And we kick things off with Marcus Trummer, Holding Out for You, from his 2024 album, From the Start. Okay, well, we have one message from an underwriter, and we'll get right back into the music. Thanks for tuning in.
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0: Miss You by Ms. Ray and Nourished by Time. All came off of the Scenic Route label. All right. Well, you're tuning into This and That. I'm your host, Siobhan Von T, right here on Radio Boise. So before Miss You, we listened to Stucky, a track called Little Bit from an album that came out last year. Hope Street Recordings, Sweet 16. Then we listened to from Al Green. Al Green. Wow. It really took me back. I got into Al Green like in middle school, high school. I just loved him. And I also loved Velvet Underground. So, I don't know. It's very, very cool that he covered I Found a Reason to Love Somebody from Fat Possum label. From Cordova's called Wings featuring Kamasi Washington, album Back to Life. And we kicked off the set with Momoko Gill, brand new album from Momoko Gill. A track called Heavy from the album Momoko. It's always such a good time. I always just love being here, spending my Wednesday evenings with y'all. Well, thanks again for tuning in, and stick around for It's Now, Right Now with Mr. Grant Olson. We got some messages from our underwriters and one more set of music. We'll kick things off from Jill Scott right here, right now.
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4: Will I ever be loved?

really the fundamental ultimate mystery. The only thing you need to know to understand the deepest metaphysical secrets is this. That for every outside there is an inside, and for every inside there is an outside. And although they are different,

though there is a secret. What is esoteric, what is profound, and what is deep, is what we will call the implicit. What is obvious and on the open is what we will call the explicit.

winding down here at This and That on Radio Boise. I'm your host, Siobhan Von T. Always such a great time with y'all. We're closing it out with from Corey Wong. This one's called The Big Payoff. Lost in the Wonder from Yin Yin, In Search of Yang, album Yatta. Let's see, Brent Fayaz with Other Side from his album Icon. And we kick things off with Jill Scott, Right Here, Right Now. We'll stick around for It's Now, Right Now with Mr. Grant Olson right here on Radio Boise. Thanks so much for tuning in. We'll see you next time.

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9: 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It's Now Right Now here on Radio Boise. I'm your host, Grant Olson. It's 7 p.m., and we're about to get started with the show that I built for you, which I'm so excited about because it should be really fun. I think we're gonna have a good time together. Not least of which, because of this one gets pretty melted. Finds a great groove. This is Evie Sands. You Can Do It.

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4: 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You're listening to It's Now Right Now here on Radio Boise. I'm your host, Grant Olson. And it's been nice so far, that first set. You just heard Ruth White with Owls from her version of Flowers of Evil, a poem by Charles Baudelaire, which Suzanne Chani also did around the same time. And just, anyway, it's amazing. Before that, Ranking Anne with Liberated Woman from her album A Slice of English Toast. We open up the set and the show with Evie Sands with You Can Do It. Coming up now, this is Marianne Faithful from her album Dangerous Acquaintances. It's called Eye Communication.

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2: Hey, you're listening to It's Now Right Now here on Radio Boise. I'm your host, Grant Olson, and I'll tell you, it's been so nice because we just heard Singers and Players with Sit and Wonder. Before that, you heard Kraftwerk with Antenna from their album Radioactivity, and we had two before that from Patrick Gleason and his album Rainbow Delta. You heard Unacceptable Dance Styles and Frank Stella by Starlight. For that, we had Creation Rebel from the Starship Africa record. That was the third section from that album. And Marianne Faith will open up that set with Eye Communication. Coming up now, this is Pepper Swinson, notable for one of my favorite songs, Roller Skating With You. But this one is called Up in Flames.

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4: 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You're listening to Now Right Now here on Radio Boise. I'm your host, Grant Olson. And it's been so nice spending an hour with you. We just heard Saint-Tropez with Fill My Life With Love. Boo, just perfect. The Jay Sisters before that with Can't Give You Anything But My Love. And we open up that set with Pepper with Up in Flames. Coming up now, this Bob Andy, Life Could Be a Symphony.

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8:19. You're listening to It's Now Right Now here on Radio Boise. I'm your host, Grant Olson, and we just heard Akira with For My Gangstas. Before that, you heard Rainbow Brown with I'm the One. Michelle Mercure did Night Music from the album Beside Herself, and Bob Andy opened that set up with Life. Coming up now, this, The Art of Noise with Beatbox, Diversion 1.

Bye.

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3: 8:41, you're listening It's Now Right Now here on Radio Boise. I'm your host, Grant Olson. You just heard Greg Diamond with Star Cruisin' from his album Star Cruiser, which is pretty excellent. Before that, you're Suzanne Chani with Paris 1971. You can find that track on the soundtrack to the film about her life called The Life in Waves. That was locally released, actually, by Earth Libraries. Really nice. Art of Noise before that with Beatbox, Diversion 1. Coming up now, this, Elizabeth Archer with her version of the Eugene McDaniels, Roberta Flack, Not the Bad Company, Feel Like Making Love.

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4: 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You're listening to It's Now Right Now here on Radio Boise. I'm your host, Grant Olson, and I've been spending a couple hours here, and maybe you have too. You can come and go as you please, though. I'm not pressuring you. Anyway, it's been really nice. I just heard Peter Brown with For Your Love from his perfect record, A Fantasy Love Affair. Do you want to get funky with me? And the answer is yes, because that record is perfect. Before I heard Klaus Schulze with his from his tribute album called X, because it was his 10th album, a tribute to six different people that he respected and loved and was fascinated by. It's all a really wildly interesting thing. Anyway, that one was his tribute to Frank Herbert, the author of Dune. Ugh, startling. We opened that set up with Elizabeth Archer and the Equators with their version of Roberta Flack, which is Eugene McDaniel's written Feel Like Making Love, not the Bad Company version, which is fine too. It's a good song. Anyway, we got to get into this final hour somehow, so this is a cool way to do it. Yabby You from an album called The Yabby You Sound, Dubs and Versions. This, Death to All Racists.

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2: Hey, it's 9:21. You're listening to It's Now Right Now here on Radio Boise. I'm your host, Grant Olson. Oh, man, we just heard Laser in the Sky from the album Heavy Metal Dub by Scientist. It's one of the examples that I use when I tell people how to blindly just wade into buying reggae records. You just look for the one like this, where it's a kind of a cruddy drawing of a Rastafarian Conan the Barbarian in space shooting lasers at a bunch of alien ships. Anyway, it's awesome. It's called Heavy Metal Dub. So pick that up if you can. Philip Glass before that with the Philip Glass Ensemble with the song called Flow from the album Glassworks. Bush Tetras before that with Too Many Creeps. We opened that set with Yabby U with Death to All Racists. Coming up now, this is Gregory Isaacs, Hot Stepper.

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0: Your car can make so many sounds on its way out. 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
2: 9:41, you're listening to It's Now Right Now here on Radio Boise. I'm your host, Grant Olson. It's been nice. We just heard Asherah Temple with, my French is too poor. Like, I can get some of it, but this is not for me. So just check on the playlist on radioboise.org. It's a cool way to figure it out. I would try, but I would be ashamed. 4-year Tara Cross with Tempest Fugit. Hoped and Lindo did Territory. We open up that set with Gregory Isaacs with Hot Stepper. Coming up now, this, LeBradford with Gratitude.

0: The Tamlins there with Don't Break Your Promise. You've been listening to It's Now Right Now here on Radio Boise. I'm your host, Grant Olson. Before that, you're Delia Gonzalez with In Through the Light from her album Horse Follows Darkness. Sonia Spence did Where Is the Love? And Le Bradford opened that set up with Gratitude. We'll have more next week, so stick around. Coming up next, Dusky Durango's Caravan. A little extra dusky tonight. And I'll see you next week. I love you.
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0: You are now tuned in to Dusky Durango's Caravan. Thanks, Grant. Fantastic work. Hope you're all well and remaining as calm as possible. I, Dusky Durango, shall jump right into it. Here we go.

You're tuned into Radio Boise and Dusky Durango's Caravan. We just heard Talking Heads there with Life During Wartime. That's the live version from Stop Making Sense. Jonathan Demme's landmark film, the greatest concert film of all time, if you ask me, although I realize that you didn't, but I told you anyway. Before that was Manu Chao with Desaparecido. Leonard Cohen, The Future, kicked it off with Nine Inch Nails, Head Like a Hole. Bow down before the one you serve. You are going to get what you deserve, which is music. Thanks for tuning in.

0: Friday nights, on Friday nights, a Catholic worker tradition in the houses all over, on everybody's kids. Friday night's an education night where you talk. There's a talk, somebody speak, and you discuss issues. Hammond Hennessy was inclined to talk about people that he had known. Well, he'd known Eugene V. Debs, was in jail with him in Atlanta Federal Penitentiary during the First World War. He had known Clarence Darrow, he'd talk about Lucy Parsons. You know that name? Oh, boy, I'm glad some people know Lucy Parsons. Lucy Parsons, one of the founders of the IWW in 1905, she was the one who stood up at that convention and said, "Never be deceived that the rich will permit you to vote away their wealth." All right, get that tattooed on your forehead. Yeah, I remember one time, this pops into my head, one Friday night, Ammon told about how, see, Lucy Parsons, she was at the Haymarket. Her husband, Albert Parsons, was one of the Haymarket people at the beginning of the fight for the eight-hour day, 1886, May Day. Where May Day comes from, the first May Day. Well, she lived well into this century. You know, a black Cherokee woman from Waco, Texas, married to Albert Parsons, who had been a Confederate cavalry officer. Figure that one out. Ammon Hennessy said he had the job of leading Lucy Parsons to the podium at this big May Day rally. It was in the late 30s. He described her as incredibly ancient, extremely feeble, tiny, shrunken into herself. So he helped her onto the stage, her hair tied back in a neat white bun, deep-set, beady black eyes, the image of everybody's great-great-grandmother. She hunched over the podium as that multitude grew silent and fixed them with those beady eyes. And she said in a high, barely audible voice, "What I want is for every greasy, grimy tramp in the country to arm himself with a knife or a gun and, stationing himself at the doorways of the rich, shoot or stab them as they come out." Well, I mean, Ammon was a pacifist, but he sure...
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3: Dusky Durango here, and right before the break there, we heard Utah Phillips with "The Rich Will Not Permit You to Vote Away Their Wealth." Right before that, it was Bad Omens and Bob Villain, "Terms and Conditions," Gil Scott Heron, of course, with "The Revolution Will Not Be Televised." We heard Prince with "Dear Mr. Man," the Green Sisters, "When Will We Be Paid?" and the Staple Sisters with "Masters of War." Well, that was a pleasant set, wasn't it? I got more where that came from. All right, let's see. Right about now.

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6: Dusky Durango here. And we just ended there. Sonic Youth. Youth Against Fascism. Before that, Dead Kennedys. California Uber Alles. The Clash with Know Your Rights and Devo, Freedom of Choice. Hope you're having a good time. All right, another hour of this week's caravan. Buckle up.

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1: 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We just ended with the Misfits, Where Eagles Dare. I hope you turned that up half as loud as I did at least. Black Flag, before that TV Party. We heard Iggy and the Stooges, Search and Destroy. Death with Politicians in My Eyes. Kicked it off with Julian Cope, Psychedelic Revolution. Right. Thanks for being here. Here we go again.

to you. Tell you what to do. Margarita Passion, I had to get her fixed. She wasn't well.

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1: Dusky Durango here, and you are tuned in to Dusky Durango's Wild Caravan of Nightmares and Dreams, right here on Radio Boise. That's the official, unofficial title. We just heard Suicide, Ghost Rider, The Velvet Underground, and Nico for that Run, Run, Run. Wipers with Return of the Brat, Meat Puppets, Lake of Fire, and kicked it off with Patti Smith, Gloria, and Excelsis Deo. Yeah. Man, I don't ever get tired of any of those songs. Thanks so much for tuning in. I got one more set before DJ Bones comes in and levels the whole city. We'll rebuild, be back next week, and do it all over again. It's hard being Sisyphus. Check this one out.

0: party is holding the aces. The rest of the cards are all missing faces. I'm sorry I can't know you today. What can one say? I will not obey. Give us your sons and give us your daughters. No one is safe or immune from the slaughter. How indifference makes them rage. What can one say? I will not obey. National Guard or freedom fighters, all houses belong to cigarette lighters. But who hides in the smoke? What can one say? I will not obey. Better perhaps to perish outside of the bunkers where our generals hide. I turn away and spit. What can one say? I will not obey. Give us the minds of your children to learn the substance of books we have not yet burned. But can they read the sky for rain? What can one say? I will not obey. Soon all tyrants will feel our impatience. We choose to create our own combinations. I was always willing to agree. What can one say? I will not obey. The essence of contract is agreement, not coercion or obedience. And agreement is sacred. What can one say? I will not obey. There are so few wars of people's liberation, for the people have so seldom risen. Only the armed faction. Listen, the armed faction lies. They recreate the state through their action. When the people rise, it is not they, but the state which dies. I sing this song for the prisoners' release. Most of all now for the new state police. You see, the guns have changed hands. Again, what can one say? I will not obey.
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2: Welcome back to Industrial War Machine. I'm your host, DJ Bones. Hope you guys have all had a good week out there. Mine, just been trying to avoid the heat because it has been hot. And the music we've got for you guys this week is pretty hot as well. I mean, like, there was some really cool stuff that came into our folder, and I cannot wait to get that out to you guys. With that being said, let's go ahead and kick off the night, and we have Killing Kind taken away for us with Humanity, Magic Wand's remix. Enjoy, my friends.
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0: Return to the saloon would mean the overthrow of civilization in our land. I'm going to live long enough to see America so dry you'd have to prime a man before he can spit. And I'll fight the saloon from Hawaii to Hoboken. And I'll kick it as long as I've got a foot. And I'll fight it as punch it as long as I have a fist. I'll butt it as long as I have a head. I'll bite it as long as I have a tooth. And when I'm old and fistless and footless and toothless, I'll gum it till I go home to glory and it goes home to perdition.
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2: Last song you heard was Geg Bullock with In Other Words, and that is a single that is self-released. Catastrophe Rising with Spooky Beats and Fog Machines off the Catastrophe Rising album, which is self-released. Tiger Knives with Off World off the title album Off World, also self-released. And kicking off the night was Killing Kind with Humanity, Magic Wands Remix. And that is a single available on Anos Records. And I want to give Anos Records a quick shout out for sending us over a copy of that. Thank you very much, guys. So, got some shows I want to tell you guys about that are coming up. And two, I am really excited to tell you guys about, but that'll be later on. However, first, coming up this Sunday, June 28th at the Shredder, Andrew Pearson presents Hex. Yes, Treasure Valley's only monthly gothic dance night, Hex, is back. It'll have performances by DJ Andrew Pearson of God Module and Hex Heart. It's also presented by Goth with Glitter, which, by the way, if you haven't had a chance to check that shop out yet, it is an amazing shop. And if you're into the goth industrial culture, you're gonna love it there. I know I do. This will be an 18 and up event. Doors are at 8 p.m. goes till midnight. So you want to get out and have some fun, meet some like-minded people, and listen to some really great music. This event could be for you. If you want to know more about it, you can hit up Goth with Glitter or DJ Andrew Pearson or The Shredder and get all the details. Then, coming up on July 11th, at the Expo Idaho, Darkness Con presents Zombie Prom. Yes, Zombie Prom is hitting Boise, and it will have performances by the Queens of Darkness, special appearances by Stay Belly Academy, and Andrew Pearson of God Module and Hex Heart, also the founder of Hex, will be on hand to provide music. This is a 18 and up event. Doors are at 9 p.m., goes till midnight. So if you want to dress up like a zombie, which is always fun to do, and get out and have a fun night of just spooky stuff, this event could be for you. If you'd like to know more about it, you can hit up Darkness Con or the Expo Idaho and get all the details on that show. So, yeah, a couple of really fun shows coming up here. And you know what? A little bit later on this year, we got some major ones coming to Boise. But before I tell you guys about those, let's get back to the music, and we have Silk Bishol taken away for us with Northern Lights. Enjoy, my friends.

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1: Last song you heard was Après la Nuit with Ciao Ma Belle, Talking to Ghosts remix off the Ciao Ma Belle album, which is available on Echo Zone. Winter Sect with Say Goodbye, and that is a single that is self-released. Stabbed by Prongs with Another Realm featuring Bow Ever Down off the Static Skin album. And

chance to check out this show and want more details, you can hit up the Neurolux or the Duck Club and get those details. Then, coming up on Monday, August 31st at the Visual Arts Collective. Visual Arts Collective presents the one and only Pig. Yes, Pig is returning to Boise on his Hurt the People tour. He'll also be joined by Cyanotic, who is out on tour with him, and local band Antiporter. Doors are at 7 p.m. Show starts at 8. It is a 21 and up event, so if you caught Pig last time they were here with Unicode, you know you're in for a great show. If you want to know more about it, you can hit up the Visual Arts Collective and get all the details. So yeah, that's just one of the two shows that I'm really excited to be saying is hitting Boise. And the other one is just as good. But before I tell you guys about that one, let's get back to the music. And we have the Mystic Underground taken away for us with We Could Be Fugitives Extended Mix. Enjoy, my friends.

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1: Last song you heard was Star Sign with Silent Prayers, Rob Dust remix off the Silent Prayers album, which is available on Infacted Recordings. Nemoria with They Wanted Love, and that is a single available on Distortion Productions. Frozen Plasma with Warmongers off the Warmongers 2006 album, which is available on Darktoons. And if you didn't know, Warmongers is actually a little bit of an older song off one of their earlier albums, but they have also brought it back with a 2026 makeover. And, you know, with the state of the world, I think that's a perfect song. Then, kicking off the block was the Mystic Underground with We Could Be Fugitives, extended off the We Could Be Fugitives album, which is available on Remission Entertainment. Got some more shows to hear in Boise to tell you about. As you see, we've been sticking here in the Treasure Valley on these show announcements. But coming up on Friday, September 18th, at the Shrine Social Club, Duck Club presents Suburban. Yes, Suburban will be coming to Boise, along with the special guests that have not been announced yet. A cool thing about this show is it is an all-ages show, so if you want to get the baby bats out to check out some really cool dark wave music, this could be the opportunity. Doors are at 7 p.m. Sorry about that, my mistake. Show starts at 8. If you'd like to know more about the show, you can hit up Duck Club or Shrine Social Club and get all the details. Then, this is the other big show I am very excited to tell you guys about. Coming up on Thursday, September 24th at the Shredder, it is the one and only Author and Punisher. Yes, the legendary band Author and Punisher is coming to Boise, and I can promise you, I'm going to do everything in my power to be at both the Pig Show and the Author and Punisher show. And Author and Punisher will be joined by Guiltless, Onsetter, and Shadow and Claw. Cool thing about this, it is an all-ages show. So, doors for this are at 7 p.m. Goes till they stop playing. If you'd like to know more about it, you can hit up the Shredder and get all the details. As I mentioned earlier in the year, yeah, there are a lot of cool shows that are hitting Boise, and we're not even halfway through the year yet, and I can only imagine what else is going to be coming. So while we're waiting on details for those shows, let's get back into it. And we have Uncreated taken away for us with Poison. Enjoy, my friends.

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1: 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And that is a single available on Fixxxd. Prometheus Flame with the song Prometheus Flame off their newly released Children of a Lesser God album, which is available on Digital World Audio. And I'd like to give a huge shout out to Digital World Audio for sending us over a copy of that album. And I tell you what, I've had that thing on repeat, and don't be surprised if it ends up in my top 10 of 2026. Then we had Aesthetici. They're back with new song, Break the State, off their upcoming album, Every Beat Matters EP, which can be found on Alpha Matrix. And kicking off that block was Uncreated with Poison. And that is a single that is self-released. Got just enough time here to tell you guys about a couple more shows. And this next one is not necessarily in a venue, but it is online on Twitch and Kick on July 24th through the 26th. It is the legendary online event, Temple. Yes, Temple is returning for 2-3 days of like all kinds of goth industrial bands and DJs from around the world, like DJ Super Kitty from New York City, Ashes Fallen, Mock Fox of Z-Ware Machine, Blue Ant will also be performing, Shinigami Ino, Dask Rastoff, I think that's how that's said, of Spike Club, Set, as well as many other performers. And, you know, as I said, you don't have to leave your house to check this festival out. And we ourselves have been on this festival a few times. Unfortunately, not this year. But you never know. Keep an eye out for next year. If you want to know more about this, you can hit up Nancy Perkins in Salt Lake City or Temple at Area 51 and get a full list of all the performers that are going to be on that. Then, jumping up to Spokane, Washington on Saturday, August 1st at the Chameleon, our good friends Electro Grave Entertainment present Graveyard, the Gothic Dance Night. Yes, they are coming back with another dance night, and they will have performances by the Electro Grave Entertainment crew, as well as potentially some others. Now, the really cool thing about this is it is an all-ages event, bar for 21 and up. But, you know, if you want to, if you're in the Spokane area and you want to take the baby bats out to meet some like-minded people and have some fun, this could be for you. Doors are at 7 p.m. If you're there in the Spokane, Washington area, and want to get out and have some fun and want to get some more details, you can hit up the Electrograve Entertainment Crew and Elizabeth Ellingson up there in Spokane and get all the details. A lot of cool shows going on, and you know, not just Boise, but everywhere. With that being said, let's go ahead and I got just enough time here to throw some more music at you guys. And we've got Damage Control featuring Leatherstrip taken away for us with their song, Obstacles. Enjoy, my friends.

comme un coup de couteau dans mon cœur plaintif faisant entrer. Toi qui, forte comme un troupeau de démons, vins, folle et parée, de mon esprit humilié, faire ton lit et ton domaine.

Last song you heard was Robots in Love with Convergence, and that is a single that is self-released. Choke Chain with Life Ends off the Decomposition album, which can be found on Negative Gain Productions. Cinematrix with Killing the Curse, and that is a single that is self-released. And kicking off that block was Damage Control featuring Leatherstrip with Obstacles, and that is off the Master of Silence album, which can be found on Metropolis Records. And want to give a shout out to Metropolis Records for sending us over a copy of that. It's, you know, they are awesome about sending over promos, and each and every week I have something new from those guys for you. So hope you're enjoying them, and thank you for tuning in to help support underground music and community radio, because without people like you guys, I wouldn't still be here bringing you guys all the latest and best underground music and artists, and including upcoming artists. So thank you for continuing to support. And if you, one of these bands that you hear on my show is playing in your town, go out and check out that show. Also, when you're going to them, make sure you show up early and support everybody that's on those shows, because you never know, that opening act, they may end up getting picked up, and next thing you know, it's months, if not years, before you hear from them again. So please, show up early, support all the shows, or performers, and while you're at those shows, take just a minute to thank somebody that is working on those shows. Be it the door person, your server, the venue owner, even the sound engineer, as long as they're not busy. Or even the person running around taking care of the performers. Saying something as small as, hey, I appreciate everything you do for us, and or thank you for everything you do, and thank you for putting on these shows. That is going to go a long ways towards making their night all that much better, because it really does take a small army of people just to put together the smallest shows. And as I said, something as small as that doesn't cost you anything, but they will show you their gratitude. With that being said, we're going to jump out of the studio for the week. Hope you guys all have a good week. Stay safe, stay cool in this heat, and, you know, go out and see a show. Gotcha.

and you'd make a hell out of any heaven you went to.

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You're listening to Radio Boise, KRBX 89.9 FM, Caldwell, Boise. It is 6:03 a.m. on Thursday, June 25th. And I'm here with you, kicking off another edition of The Aura. I'm your host, Erica. I hope you're enjoying your morning out there, wherever you may be. It's really early. I'm just here waking up, looking forward to playing some music for you the next couple of hours here. And it's just me today, just Erica, no DJ Jazz, unless she decides to stop by, but I think she's going to be sleeping. It's nice to sleep in when you can and get some rest. But we're here, we're awake, and we're going to listen to some new music this morning. I have new music from Miniature Tigers. This is a fun artist I haven't listened to in a very long time, but they have some new music out from their album Summer of the Cow. I also have some dream pop type vibes, and later on I have some fun, kind of more upbeat dance music as we start to wake up. But starting us off, this is a newer track from the artist Love Spells. This one is called Keep It to Yourself, right here on The Aura.

0: You're listening to The Aura here on Radio Boise. I'm your host, Erica, and we just heard a track from Sugar Plant, their latest album, One Dream, One Star, a track with Sunlit Rain that was released on Killy Killy Villa. We heard new music from Miniature Tigers, at least new to me this month. Their album came out a few weeks ago, Summer of the Cow. That was Southwest Suburbs. That was independently released by the artist. We heard from Sakura Fujiwara. The track was Blue Blue Blue off her album Yuku. That came out this year, released on Tiny Jungle Records. And this is a new-to-me artist, just kind of reading about her. She is a Japanese singer, songwriter, actress, and DJ Jazz played her on the show last week, and I'm really digging that album, Yuku. We started off the set with a new single from Love Spells. That was Keep It To Yourself, and that was released by Love Spells on RCA Records. It is 6:21 a.m. Sun has been rising for a little bit now. I think I looked it up as around 6:05. I think it's going to be a nice day. It was really warm this morning. I think it's going to be another nice, hot, clear summer day. Looking forward to it after I get out of the dark basement, but glad to start off my morning pretty mellow here and play some music for you all. In this next block coming up, I have some new music from Widow Speak. I have a new one from Tokyo Tea Room, who played Tree Fort last spring. And starting us off on this next block, I'm going to play a track from Victoria Bigelow. This is another artist, Jazz picked a single from her. So that's what's to come next. But I do have some messages from our underwriters here.
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0: You have been listening to The Aura here on Radio Boise. I'm your host, Erica, and we just heard from Babe Heaven. The track was Tiny Demons. That was released on the Slower Than Sound EP last year on Scenic Route Recordings. Widow Speak, that track was Heaven Is Waiting off their latest album, Roses, that came out this year on Captured Tracks. We went back to 2021 to hear Hannah Vu. That track was Heaven, came out on the album Public Storage, released on Ghostly International. We heard from Sakura Fujiwara. The track was Angel, that came out this year on the album Yuku, released on Tiny Jungle Records. And I need to finish listening to that album. I'm really trying to listen to albums from start to finish, but it's really, really hard because I like too many things and it's fun to jump around. And we heard a new single from Tokyo Tea Room. That one was Eyes Off You. That was released on Nice Guys. And we started off the set with Victoria Bigelow. That track was Scraps. That was a single that came out last year and was independently released by the artist.
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Coming up next here on The Aura, let's see what I have. I'm going to jump around a little bit. I'm going to have some neo-psych from Holy Wave. They have some new music out. I have a Tame Impala throwback in this next block. And up next, this one is from Monster Rally. They came out with a new album this year. Lots of fun features on this album. One of them is Munya, which is coming up next, but this track is from their latest album, Echoes of the Emerald Sands, and this track is called Gabby and Rocky, featuring Munya, right here on Radio Boise.

0: You're listening to Radio Boise, KRBX 89.9 FM, Caldwell, Boise. It is 7:01 a.m. I'm your host, Erica. This is The Aura. If you're just tuning in, welcome. If you've been with me this morning, hope you've been enjoying the music. We just heard one from Arms and Sleepers. That was a single called Estrella. It came out this year, released on Future Archive Recordings. And Arms and Sleepers, they have a new album coming out next month on July 23rd. It's called Sentimentalisms. And Arms and Sleepers, I've listened to them for probably a long time now. Maybe coming up on 10 years, maybe more, maybe not quite that, somewhere around there, over five at least. And they always have fun, mostly instrumental, electronic, vibey music that you can just put on in the background and not really have it take too much of your attention. We went back to 2015 to hear Tame Impala, their album Currents. That track was Nangs. We heard new music from Holy Wave. That was, I believe the track is See You in Hell, but it is spelled S33.U.IN/H-A-L. And it's kind of a fun track. A little bit of dissonance in there. It's a little bit hard to get through. It kind of made me want to skip it, but then there's just this nice resolve, and it's a fun vibe. That was released this year on Suicide Squeeze Records. We heard from Moon Panda, Summer Brain. That came out in 2023 on the album Sing, Spaceship Sing. And that was independently released by the artist. And we started off that block with Monster Rally. That track was Gabby and Rocky featuring Munya. That came out on their latest album, Echoes of the Emerald Sands. And that was independently released by the artist Monster Rally. We're about halfway through the show. Thanks so much for tuning in. You can always listen online at radioboise.org. That's my favorite way to listen. You can even save the site as a widget on your phone, so you can just tap into stream whenever you'd like. 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Also, we have other great shows all the time. You can view them on our website too. But later today, we have the start. We have Democracy Now! From 8 to 9. Then we have a one-hour show called Stardust. Really nice, peaceful vibe from 9 to 10. And then we have Biking Downhill with DJ 10 Speed. And that's just all cool, fun music that you could listen to while biking, or really anytime, I think. And that's from 10 to 12. We also have the Dayglow Drip with DJ Joe Black, and that's just a really fun show to get you through your afternoon. I do have some words to share from our underwriters, and I'll be right back.
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Coming up next here on The Aura, I have new music from the artist Rai. This is a new-to-me artist, I believe. Maya, who you may have not quite heard on the show, but she's been here and there. She's training to be a KRBX programmer. She recommended this artist to me. They have a new album called Joy, and I've been digging it, so I'm going to play some of that. I have some Lava LaRue. And up next, this is a track that I heard actually on another community radio station. But then I also realized that DJ Jazz, my co-host, played this track last week on The Aura. And it's really good. It's a little heavier, but I think it's a fun vibe. This track is by Mary in the Junkyard. It's called New Muscles right here on The Aura.

0: You've been listening to The Aura here on Radio Boise. I'm your host, Erica, and we just heard a track from Lava LaRue. That one was Aerial Head. That came out back in 2024, released on the album Starface on Dirty Hit. And I really loved that album back when it came out, and I'm still loving it now, a couple years later. I'm still not over it. We also heard from Girl Group. This was a track that DJ Jazz sent over to me. It's called Shut Your Mouth Sometimes. That was released last year on the EP I Think They're Looking, Let's Perform. That was released on Polydor Records. And then we heard two back-to-back tracks from the artist Rye. I believe it's Rye, like the whiskey. Let's see here. They came out with an EP called Joy, and we heard two tracks from that EP, Fatal and Close Your Mouth. That was released on Secular Sabbath Records. And we started off the last set with Mary in the Junkyard. That track was New Muscles, and that was released this year on AMF Records. 7:25 a.m. Hope you're having a good day out there from wherever you're listening. From here on out, we're going to keep the vibes pretty chill. It's going to be pretty much all electronic, kind of chill, dancey, bassy, kind of a mix here. Let's see, I have an artist I haven't listened to in a long time called Jets, J-E-T-S, spelled out. Have new music from, new vibes from Seb Wildblood. Maybe a track from James K in there. Maybe some new disco for the last block. I have a lot to choose from. Gonna kind of play and see what feels right. I also have a new one from Garden City Movement that is on repeat for me right now. But before we get into some chill vibes, got a couple words here.
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Coming up next here on The Aura, this is a track from quite a few artists. This one's by Melody Zinfany, S Fidelity, and Blue Stave. This track is called Triple T, TTT, featuring Dunaya. And it's a fun vibey one. This came out on an EP last year that I've played a little bit, but it's kind of resurfacing, and I think it's a fun summer vibe.

0: You're listening to The Aura here on Radio Boise. I'm your host, Erica, and we just heard a new single from Seb Wildblood. That track was Folded featuring Yuska, and that was released on Beyond Records. A 2021 track from James K, Ultra Facial, exclamation point, that was released on the 036 EP on AD93. We heard from Jets, Ocean People featuring Rochelle Jordan. That came out on the album Zoo Spa in 2019, released on Innovative Leisure. And we started off the set with a track from Melody Zinfany, S Fidelity, and Blue Stab. That was TTT featuring Dunaya. That was released on the 365 PEP last year on Jakarta. It is 7:43 a.m. We're coming to the last block of The Aura this morning. And I was kind of deciding which vibe I wanted to take this next block. It's going to be a little bit of a mix. I actually had the opportunity to DJ for a friend's wedding. However, I'm in the wedding, so we decided that that would be a little bit too much for me, but I thought this was some of this music I was kind of thinking about playing for their wedding. So it's a little fun, upbeat, a little romantic coming up for this last block of The Aura this morning. I do have a quick word here, and we'll dive right into a track from Satin Jackets.
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Kiki with their single Daisy right here on Radio Boise. That was a 2025 single released on Paranom Music. We heard a 2024 single from Brax Falcon, Bibio, Alan Brax, and DJ Falcon. That was All This Love. That was released on Smuggler's Way. And we started off that last block with a track from Satin Jackets. That was a 2025 release, Somewhere in Paradise, on the album Cruise Control, released on Golden Hour Recordings. It is 7:55 a.m. This is The Aura. I'm your host, Erica, and we have come to the end of the show this morning. Thank you so much for tuning in. If you missed any of the show and you would like to listen in the archives, you can go online to radioboise.org, and you can listen to any Radio Boise show that has aired within the past 2 weeks there. And you can also check out all the programming and all the things that we do in the community. I do know that we have a few events coming up in August. I just received our email and I skimmed it. I can't remember exactly what's going on. I think one of those events is this weekend. I believe there's an art fair in Meridian, but I will be out of town. I'm in a wedding, so I won't make it to that this time. I do have one more track to send you off with. This last one is a new release from Garden City Movement. It's called Nothing Is Heard, and I've had this one on repeat. I think it's a really fun track. So stay tuned to listen to this one, and then right at the top of the hour, stay tuned for Democracy Now!

0: 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I'll be there with the film's directors, T. Lesson and Carl Diehl. I'm Amy Goodman with Nermeen Sheikh for another edition of Democracy Now!
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0: Happy Thursday morning to you. Again, this is DJ CC, and you are listening to Stardust. That was the Decemberists and their June hymn. We're on our way out of June, and the next time I'll be with you, it will be July. So I thought I'd give this beautiful month a nice send-off with that song. Before that, we had Polo and Pan with Canopy. And then we had Azimuth, who's actually playing in the background right now. I hope I'm saying their name correctly. I actually really don't know where I discovered them. They have some cool jams, one of them being the Unknown Jam, which you heard. And I have to apologize. I had kind of a startling transition between the Unknown Jam and The Blessing by Essie Jane, a beautiful, long, serene song. And then I woke you up with the Unknown Jam. I try to stay away from doing that, but somehow that was a blind spot. So apologies if that was a little bit startling. I try to put our nervous systems a little bit at ease after listening to Democracy Now. Very informative program, but we get to hear about all the crazy stuff going on in the world. It's a little stressful. So I try to start us off here on Stardust with some calm. Sufjan Stevens provided that in his Tides. And beginning Stardust this morning was Brian Wilson on the piano with his song, God Only Knows. There's more to come after this. Listen to this message and, oh, and then we're really doing wake up music coming up next, so I am giving you a heads up. So, be ready. Stay tuned.
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like Sparrow where I'm at. I'm about to own a couple pieces of land. I can build a whole city and I'm making it jam-packed. But I need an army of 50 to back that. I don't wanna wait till I'm like Baghdad. Cool on my own, but with the fam, it's the right pack. Ooh, yeah, tell me you like that.

James Bond on Shaw. Spice box taxi by the central on Shaw. Sailor Moon remix by Fela. Say moi, I am not a king, I'm a pharaoh, Shaw. I'm your black James Bond on Shaw. Spice box taxi.

lungo che go lungo re ca re ba ca boom sir pe cho che cho pe cho ser ta ne cha a mun nos a be be be sa

That was a new one by an artist named Sam Morrow. It's called Juanita. It just came out earlier this month. Prior to that, we had another one by Azimuth and Luisa, Lana Na Foguria. And then we had another new release by a band called Kokana Remenu. Hopefully I'm pronouncing that correctly. Supposedly it translates roughly into the phrase in English, bring on the night. We had an artist called Dandelion, not to be confused with Radio Boise's own Dandelion of Riffhaven, but a different Dandelion, and his song Peachy came out in 2021, but it's new to me, so I thought I'd play it. And we began the set with Denise Kayla Ancio. I love that song. Glad to play it for you this morning. Hopefully it had you dancing on this fine Thursday. Coming up next, after these messages, which I'm just realizing I have to load. Oops. One moment.

0: Message loaded. Oh my goodness, DJ CC's a little off her game this morning. It could be because after this message, which is now ready to go, I am introducing a new segment. It's a segment called Set Breaks with Bernie. It's a segment I have been working on, and I can't wait to introduce it more to you after this. Stay tuned.
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0: All right, and now for that segment I mentioned just a minute ago. Bernie Riley is a multi-instrumentalist playing in a variety of Treasure Valley bands, including Buddy DeVore and the Faded Cowboys, Country Club, the Sean Hatton Band, and, of course, the Bernie Riley Band. He is a Boise gem who happens to hail from New Jersey. And he has a lot of interesting things to say about music, so I decided to share some of these conversations in a bi-weekly segment called Set Breaks with Bernie. Today, he introduces us to some music he's been listening to lately.
2: I just got a Dr. Hook album, which was amazing, and they do cover the Rolling Stone. And I didn't know till I read the liner notes, Shel Silverstein,
3: yes,
2: he writes all their songs.
3: What?
2: I knew he wrote some of their songs. He writes all their songs, and he does not play in the band. He's just like their songwriter.
3: He's dead now, right?
2: I think so.
3: He's dead, yeah.
2: I would assume, yeah.
3: I'll have to look into it. It's called Dr. Hook.
2: Dr. Hook and the Medicine Show, I think.
3: Yeah. I have never heard.
2: Cover of the Rolling Stone. Okay. Give you all kinds of thrills. Give you all kinds of pills. That one, yeah.
3: And I love Shel Silverstein ever since I was a kid.
2: Yeah. I had no idea he wrote songs until I was growing up. Like, yeah. Where the Sidewalk Ends, Light in the Attic.
3: Yeah.
2: Giving Tree, of course.
3: Yeah, I liked all of those. I still do. I still read those to my kids. And then I also understood that he wrote for, like, he would write stories for Playboy, because, like, despite its other reputation, it is a serious literary journal.
2: Absolutely. They interviewed Jimmy Carter.
3: Yeah. So I haven't looked into any of that literature of his either, but definitely we'll have to look into the music.
2: Yeah, I didn't like The Giving Tree. I think it's a metaphor for parents who, like, will give everything to their children, right? Which is kind of sweet, but also, like, I don't know. Giving tree, I always thought you were a chump. You started out a tree and you ended up a stump. That's all I got for the Giving Tree song.
3: Did you make up that song yourself?
2: Yeah,
3: that's
2: yeah.
3: That's great. That's a good lesson.
2: Yeah, and it's sweet. But you're just a stump at the end? Like, that doesn't sound appealing.
3: No, and, like, the tree is the ultimate enabler for this brat kid.
2: Yeah.
3: Who never grows up. You know, he's just continues to take and take. It seems like.
2: Yeah.
3: Boundaries were necessary and were never drawn. So, yeah, I don't read that. I still will read it to my kids on occasion, but I don't read it with as much enthusiasm.
2: Yeah,
3: as
2: yeah.
3: I once did. So. But I will.
2: It's still a sweet book. I mean, yeah.
0: All right. Well, no matter how you feel about The Giving Tree, we have some music recommendation from Bernie Riley. Here is Dr. Hook and the Medicine Show and their cover of The Rolling Stone, written by Shel Silverstein.
4: I don't believe it. Don't touch me. Hey, Ray. Hey, Sugar. Tell them who we are.
5: Well, we're big rock singers. We got golden fingers and we're loved everywhere we go.
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5: We sing about beauty and we sing about truth at $10,000 a show.

And that was Bernie Riley himself with the mournful howl of loneliness. He released that in 2022. We should have another segment of Set Breaks with Bernie in a couple weeks, if all goes well. And this sort of marks the end of Stardust today. Thank you for being with me. I do have one more song for you called Phosphorescent. Oh, actually, the band is called Phosphorescent. The song is called If I Could Only Fly. It was released earlier this month. I hope you enjoy it. Thank you for being here with me, DJ CC. Thank you for listening to Stardust. Remember what you're made of. Be good to yourself. Be good to your community. And stay tuned for Biking Downhill coming up next. Have a great day.

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4: Good morning and welcome back to Biking Downhill. I'm DJ 10-Speed. And today we have quite a bit of electronic, quite a bit of some hypnotic, jazzy grooves. So we're going to get started with this first track called Brian by Alpha Mist.

Hello again. You're listening to Biking Downhill. I'm DJ 10 Speed, and let's go over some of the music we just heard. That last song was Gospel Train by Dezron Douglas and Brandi Younger from the 2020 album Force Majeure, released by International Anthem. Before that, we heard A Night in Tunisia by Dizzy Gillespie Big Band from 1995, Burke's Works, The Verve Big Band Sessions, released by Verve Reissues. Before that, we heard The Heist by Wolfpack from 2025 album Clarity of Cal, released by Wolf Records. And starting off this set, we heard Brian by Alpha Mist, released in 2017 by Antiphon. Alpha Mist by Brian from the 2017 album Antiphon, released by Inpartment. And moving on to our next set, we're going to listen to a little bit of the more like dream pop, indie rock. We'll hear from a little bit of Coral Grief, who is actually in the studio with us for Treefort this year. And they're based in Seattle. They do a lot of kind of that dream pop stuff. Then we'll be listening to Daughter of Swords, Phenom, Elephant Gym. So stay tuned. We have about 30 seconds of messages, and I'll be right back with you.

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0: Hello again. You're listening to Biking Downhill on Radio Boise. We just heard Gaze at Blue by Elephant Jim from their 2022 album Dreams, released by Top Shelf Records. I have a friend who has not stopped talking about Elephant Jim, so I finally listened to one of their albums, and it's taken some acclimating. Not because I don't like it, because I'm like, what? It starts out like that song. It started off with a certain like genre or vibe, and then it goes into something completely unexpected. So I feel like for Elephant Jim, if you're looking for a specific vibe, it's going to always surprise you. But if you're looking for something to, I don't know, be a little refreshing, then I've been very excited. It's been very interesting listening to them. Before that, we heard Unwinding Grandmother by Phenom. That was released as a single in 2020 by Joyful Noise Recordings. Then before that, we heard All I Want Is You by Daughter of Swords from the 2025 album Alex, released by Psychic Hotline. And starting off this set, we heard Air Between Us by Coral Grief from the 2025 album Air Between Us, released by Suicide Squeeze Records. And if some of you remember, Coral Grief actually came in for an interview during Treefort on Biking Downhill. And I got to see them live, and their sound is very immersive. It was very, like, the crowd was just closing their eyes, swaying back and forth. It was very easy just to get kind of lost in their live music, and that was really cool. So I hope they come back next year for Treefort. Our next set, we're going to hear a little bit. It's getting a little more folky this time. We're going to hear from Nico Case, Jose Gonzalez, Andrew Bird, stuff like that. So stick around. We have about 1 minute of messages.
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Hello and welcome back to Biking Downhill. We're going to go over some of the music that we just heard. And if you're curious about the song playing right now in the background, it is Lost My Mind by Will Van Horn. But the song we just heard was Mancy by Andrew Bird from the 2023 album Outside Problems, released by Loma Vista Recordings. I don't know if any of you went to that Andrew Bird show at Outcast Field. I was in the poached seats up in the foothills, and it was pretty amazing. He's a very, very talented violinist. It was very cool to hear him play live. Before that, we heard Leaf Off the Cave live from Jose Gonzalez, and that was from his 2019 album Live in Europe, released by Mute. Before that, we heard Fox Confessor Brings the Flood by Nico Case from the 2006 album Fox Confessor Brings the Flood, released by Anti-Epitaph. And starting off this set, we heard No Need to Worry by The Folk Implosion, released in 1999 from the album One Part Lullaby by Interscope. Coming up,

0: We have a little bit of disco, a little bit of, I don't know, it's like that kind of 2000s, like, there were some like 2000s rock artists that kind of took hip-hop beats and then refigured them into more of like a rock. I don't know how to just, I know there's a word for that genre. I'll look it up, but we're getting more into that kind of like groovy kind of stuff that was happening a lot during the aughts and 2010s. So like 07, you know, Clark. So we'll hear from some of those. But first, we have about a minute of messages and we'll be right back.
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You're listening to Biking Downhill on Radio Boise. Let's go through the music we heard. I also found out the genre I was trying to talk about with this kind of music, of musicians combining kind of like rock and hip-hop and disco. I was thinking of trip-hop, down-tempo, or chill wave. All of those are kind of like what is pretty heavy in my playlist this week. So we just heard Secret by Clark from the 2012 album Iridelphic, released by Warp Records. Before that, we heard from independent and Portland-based band Foam Boy with their single Loud Boy that was released 2026. I actually think it was a couple weeks ago that they just released it. Like I said, self-release. They're an independent band from Portland. I really hope they come to play Boise. I hope they do like a Tree Fort thing or just come down here at some point, because they're pretty great. For that, we heard Urban Outfitters by Flesh Produce. They're Seattle-based and also an independent band. They've played Tree Fort a couple times. I actually don't think they were here this year. So, thoughts and prayers that they come back. But that was from, that song, Urban Outfitters, was from their 2018 album, Fantastic Passion, self-released. And before that, we heard In the Waiting Line by 07 and Sophie Barker, released in 2010 on the album Record by Chrysalis Records. And then starting off this set, we heard Flames and Figures by The Session. And that was released in 2016 from the album Flames and Figures by True Thoughts. Stick around. We're going to hear from Broadcast, Monster Rally, The Books, Radiohead, sticking with that kind of trip-hop, electronic, down-tempo, whatever. We have about a minute of messages, and I'll be right back with you.

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0: Welcome back to Biking Downhill. I'm DJ 10 Speed. We just heard Weight Off featuring Bad Bad Not Good by K-Tranada. And that was from the 2016 album 99.9% released by XL Recordings. Before that, we heard Reckoner by Radiohead from the 2007 album In Rainbows, released by XL Recordings. We just have a message in the chat from Curtis. I don't think I've ever heard a track from Bad Bad Not Good that I didn't like. I agree. I have played a lot of Bad Bad Not Good on this show, and I'm trying not to oversaturate it, but it seems like everything they touch is so groovy and cool. I'm on a quest to find a bad Bad Bad Not Good song, and I just can't. Before our Radiohead song, we heard Moon Magic by Monster Rally from the 2013 album Return to Paradise that was self-released. And then before that, we heard, this was at the beginning of the set, Secret by Clark from the 2012 album Iridelphic, released by Warp Records. Oh, I skipped a song. Before that Monster Rally song, we heard Accidentals by Broadcast, and that was from the 1997 album Work and Non-Work, released by Warp Records. We have one more set after this, but before we do that, we have our music calendar. So, all the events that are happening today is Lucy Clearwater, McKenna Esteb, and Macy Maytravers in the Shrine Basement. It's all ages. Doors are 8 p.m. Then in the Shrine Ballroom tonight, we have Red Caroline, aka Belle, Moss, The Jugs, and Rattlesnake Preachers. That's also all ages, and doors are at 6. Tonight we also have Crystal Moore and Val St. Clair present Laugh Your... I don't even know how to say that. Laugh Your Chest Off and a comedy open mic at Realms Arcade. It's all ages and doors are at 6. Kenny Fielder tonight is at the Olympic at 7 p.m. That's 21 and up. And tonight we also have American Tradition at Sandbar at 6 p.m. And then tonight we also have the Queerly Arts Festival that's happening at the VAC today through the 28th, and that is going to be 21 and up. Then we have on Friday The Last Buffalo, Tilted Earth, and J. William Miller will play at the Neuralux. That's 21 and up, doors at 7 p.m. And Friday we also have Camping in Alaska, Human Ant Farm, and Glimpse in the Shrine Basement. That's all ages. Doors are at 7 p.m. Friday we have Teratoma, Necrotizing, Crush Shadow, and Carapace Siphon at Realms Arcade. It's all ages and doors are at 6. Apparently the roads in front of Realms are open now, so that's going to be so much easier to park and get there. Just FYI. Friday, tomorrow, we also have Normalize with Fall of Fathom, Gypsy Moonrise, and Withstand the Sands are at the Olympic at 7 p.m., 21 and up. Tomorrow, we also have Limited Edition at Sandbar at 6 p.m., and Muzzy Brawn at the Sapphire Room at 7 p.m. That's all ages. Friday, we also have the Queerly Arts Festival happening at the VAC. That's going to be Friday through the 28th, Thursday through the 28th. That's going to be 21 on up. And then finally on our music calendar is Saturday, June 27th. We have Bad Quitters with The Shut Ups, Grocery Bag, and Ultra Small Ocean are at the Neuralux. Doors at 7 and 21 plus. Grocery Bag also just made KRBX charts. So they've been a favorite at the station apparently. Saturday, we also have Rebecca Scott Band. They're going to be at Sandbar at 6, and the Blues Addicts with the Brass Tax Horns at the Sapphire Room at 7 p.m. Horns are also going to be at the Sapphire Room at... Oh, sorry. I'm misreading. Finally, we have the Queerly Arts Festival happening at the VAC Saturday, Thursday, Friday, Saturday, all the way through the 28th, and that's 21 and up. That's it for now. You can submit calendar listings by going to musiccalendar@radioboise.org. 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Okay, that was a lot. We have about 30 seconds of messages, and then I'll be right back with you with some Erykah Badu, Death's Dynamic Shroud, and Janelle Monáe. 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

You've reached the Erica Badu hotline. If you're calling for Erica, press 1. If you're calling to wish her a happy birthday, Kwanzaa, MLK, Black History Month, Juneteenth, or Hanukkah, press 2. If you're calling because you just saw her on BET, MTV, or any of the social media outlets and you're checking to make sure you're still in good standing, press 3. If you're calling to beg for some press 4. If you're calling to beg for some this is that pre-call before the actual begging, press 5. If you've already made that pre-call and this is the actual call to beg, press 6. If you're calling to ask for some free tickets in a city near you and no, she don't really like that, press 7. If you're calling to book Erica to put the first burger at your company barbecue or to DJ at your little cousin's slip and slide party, press 8. If you're calling to say peace and don't really fit into any of those descriptions, text me because I really don't answer voicemail.

Some of you may have caught that Claire de Lune reference at the end of that Janelle Monáe song, Say You'll Go, from the 2010 album The Arc Android, released by Bad Boy Wonderland. I first discovered this album in, I believe it was 2010. I went to go see Warren Miller, and they had the song Dance or Die from this album featured on their, that, you know, the Warren Miller ski films. So that was pretty cool. Before that, we heard Cellular Device by Erykah Badu. That was released on her 2015 album, But You Can't Use My Phone mixtape. And that was self-released. And we have one more song for you. We're probably not going to get through all of it. It's Shoreline.

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0: That was Thumpasaurus. The new album is called The Appetizers Mixtape, and it's a collection of a bunch of singles I already had out and some new treats. The track was Get on the Bus. Dig that band a lot. Before Thumpasaurus, Jelly Haha, Bounce House from her amazing record, Switcheroo, Boise native right there. Lizzie Mercier Desclos from her record, Press Color, came out in 1978, the classic Fire. Hi-Fi Club featuring Igor Caballera of Sepultura doing Bed Dance from Scorp Club 1 and 2 original soundtracks. And we started off this week's show with A Certain Ratio doing Holy Smoke from the record 1982.
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0: We're going to kick off this set now with a classic from Pig Bag, doing Papa's Got a Brand New Pig Bag, right here on the Dayglo Drip.

0: Cream. That is Casa Overall with Freedom Jazz Dance. Right before Casa Overall, we heard Aesop Rock with the instrumental version of 1010 Winds from the instrumental version of Black Hole Superette. He also has a brand new record out, but none of the tracks are clean for airplay. I've been wanting to maybe make some edits and stuff and get some of the newer music on the air. I've just been so swamped lately, and I just haven't had a chance to really dig into that. But hopefully soon, right? The Planchettes, one of my favorite bands from New Orleans, Louisiana. I don't even know if they're still active anymore. It's from their only album they put out, 2019's The Truth, with the track Let's Last Forever. I dig that band so much. Pigbag started off the set with Papa's Got a Brand New Pigbag, the 12-inch version, and that came out in 1980. Pretty cool no-wave track right there. You're going to want to keep it locked in as we go into this next set. I've got some Gans, Can, Love Color, but we're going to kick it off first with a really interesting cover.
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0: Hey, it's DJ Joe Black. You're listening to Day Glow Drip. But first, we're going to kick it off with Ista. They're a band out of Brooklyn, New York, and I really dig what they do a lot. So let's dig into them now. This is their most recent single, Low Fruit, right here on the Day Glow Drip.

0: That's right. Hold on tight and don't let go. CoverGirl, that is Lady Ray with the track Be a Witness, right before Lady Ray, hailing from Brooklyn, New York. Sin Cane, I got to see and meet them play down in Reno, Nevada at the Offbeat Fest. Fantastic show. Can't recommend them enough. From their 2024 release, We Belong, the track was How Sweet Is Your Love? The Chemical Brothers with a cool collab they did with Beck called Skipping Like a Stone from the release Goodbye, Errol Alkin Rework, came out in 2023. We started the set with Ista. They're also from Brooklyn, New York, and we heard their track Low Fruit.
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0: But getting into this set, I figured we'd kick it off with some Fishbone. I love some classic Fishbone. So getting back, I believe, to their

0: Hailing from Seattle, Washington, that is Acapulco Lips from their record Now. Out on Kill Room Records, we heard the track Slowly Disappearing. I dig that band so much. Right before that, Jack Oblivion and the Dream Killers from one of my favorite records from that project, 2019's Lost Weekend, Good Time, Bad Girl. Heard a classic from the Sonics, Money, from Here Are the Sonics, 1964. What a great band. They were amazing. The Pandoras right before that, Want, Need, Love from the 2023 remaster of It's About Time. And we started the set off with Fishbone from the 1985 release, The Essential Fishbone, Party at Ground Zero. Going into this next set, I've got new music from K. Michelle Dubois, Freya Beer, a classic from Carole King, and we're going to kick it off with some Jelly Haha right after this.
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0: Hey, it's DJ Joe Black. You're listening to Dayglow Drip. In this set, new music from Freya Beer, K. Michelle Dubois. But first, kick it off with Jelly Haha. This is a project from Angel Abaya. She's a Boise native who relocated to Los Angeles, rebranded herself as Jelly Haha, dropped this new record, Switcheroo, which just keeps climbing on the charts. This is Spit, right here on Dayglow Drip.
3: Sun.

0: Wow. Hailing from England. That is Freya Beer, Crybaby. I dig that a lot. Right before that, Carole King with the track Corazon. That was from the collection The Essential Carole King, Volume 1, The Singer. K. Michelle Dubois was right before that, an Atlanta-based artist, Finity Sandwich. And we heard the track Just a Shape. I'm sure I'll be bringing in more songs from that release in the coming weeks. Jelly Haha started off the set. Heard his switcheroo, and we heard the song Spit. Hey there, it's DJ Joe Black. You're listening to Dayglow Drip. We're going to kick off right now with some Wet Leg from the Moisturizer. Is really, really, really great. I just can't get enough of it. It's really, really awesome. I've been playing some other cuts from it, but I decided to dig back into a track that I haven't played on the show in a while. This is Wet Leg with CPR right here on Dayglow Drip.
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0: The track is Magnetic, and that is from Tunde Adebimpe. You might know him from his other project, TV on the Radio. Very, very active right now, that band is. They've been around a really long time, and I really think that he's kind of elevated the profile of the band with his new record, The Black Bolts, which for sure is going to end up in my top 10 of the year at the end of the year. I love the record so much. We actually heard a pair of tracks from him before Magnetic. We heard Somebody New, which that's the first time I played that on the show. Glad to bring it in today. Before that, we heard a classic from Luscious Jackson from their debut album, In Search of Manny. We heard Daughters of the Chaos, and I love that band so much. Played ESG a little bit earlier, and Luscious Jackson is kind of like the evolution beyond ESG, kind of heading into the 90s, what that New York kind of no-wave post-punk danceable music sounded like. Water from Your Eyes before that, doing a fun cover of No Doubt's Hella Good from the 2021 release, Somebody Else's Songs. Go figure. And we started the set off with Wet Leg doing CPR from their recent release, Moisturizer, blowing up everywhere. I love Wet Leg so much. Going to this next set, I've got A Certain Ratio on deck, a live cut from them. Like I mentioned a moment ago, I've got a track from No Talking, Just Head, which was a late-era Talking Heads project without David Byrne. Johnette Napolitano and Debbie Harry are on the track with them, and we'll have all that coming up right after this.
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0: So you are listening to Dayglow Drip. This set, like I said, I've got a couple of tracks from a project called Chair Model. I brought in a classic from Imani Coppola. Cool new track from Venus Hum, but first we're going to kick it off with some Umasuma. So if you're not familiar with Umasuma, Timo Ellis, he's a multi-instrumentalist. He played with Yoko Ono, Sibo Mato. He's toured with literally thousands of bands and recorded on hundreds of records. He's a quite accomplished musician in his own right. But recently, because his project normally is Netherlands, but he kind of rebranded this thing where he's the only performer on Umasuma. This is Velafont right here on KRBX.

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I dig that one a lot. The group is Venus Hum from Nashville, Tennessee, from their release The Colors in the Wheel. Do you want to fight me? With a question mark. Do you? Right before that, Imani Coppola with the, a big hit from 1997, Legend of a Cowgirl, from her, I believe it was her first record, Chupacabra. And there's just something about it that just really seems like a Beck type of production to it. But, you know, of course, the big sample in there is Sunshine Superman by Donovan. And I did some digging into that track, and I never realized the guitar on that, like, it's like a volume swell in there. That's Jimmy Page, and John Paul Jones was the session player on bass, so that's almost like a preemptive Led Zeppelin kind of thing in that track. Super, super cool. Chair Model before that with Cherry from their 2018 release, 2. And a collaboration between them and Brothers Grin right before that. I guess Brothers Grin is a couple of guys from the group. Oh, I'm drawing a blank right now. It's a couple of guys from the Flaming Lips. That was the track Trouble featuring Chair Model from their debut album Joy City. And we started the set off with Uma Suma, of course, Timo Ellis of the band Netherlands. It's his new solo project. We heard the single Velifant. I'm going to play a track now from an Australian band called Big Pig. It's called Breakaway, and we're going to start it up right now.

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1: Hey there, you're listening to Dayglow Drip. I am DJ Joe Black. Let's kick off this set now with a band. They're called Automatic. The name of the record is It Now? Question mark. The track is Black Box, right here on Dayglow Drip.

0: That track is Chain Reaction from Joy Downer, and featuring Beck is the collaborator on that. Dig that a lot. I love how Beck, in the last several years, has really focused on his collaborative side, because I think it's his way of giving back, because, you know, all the stuff that he did early on with, like, the Dust Brothers on the first couple of albums he put out, he needed those collaborators to help kind of elevate and lift him, and I think that's his way of kind of paying it back into the music industry for new original artists, and I think it's amazing. Right before Beck and Joy Downer, we heard Nation of Language with the track Under the Water. Heard his dance called Memory, and I like it a lot. Right before that, Faith No More from one of my favorite records they put out, The Real Thing, the first one that Mike Patton was on, came out in 1989, and a track that's a little more, I guess, daytime radio friendly for compared to a lot of Faith No More's music from that era, Underwater Love. And I thought it paired up good with Under the Water from Nation of Language, so there you go. Started the set off with Automatic. Their record is It Now? Out on Stone's Throw. We heard the song Black Box. You're going to want to keep it locked in as we go into this next set.
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0: A sax squatch. The guy looks like Harry and the Hendersons. He's like a full-blown Yeti, and he plays a mean saxophone. His track is going to be coming up in just a moment. I've also got Sudan Archives, a project that's kind of new to me. That'll be coming up in a moment. But first, Lou Hader. I really dig this vocalist a lot. She put out this track, Wish You Were Mine, and Black Science Orchestra went back and did their own version of it, along with Lou Hader. So that's what we're going to dig into now. Black Science Orchestra with Lou Hader, Wish You Were Mine, right here on Dayglo Drip.

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0: Good afternoon and welcome to Vital Idaho here on KRBX Radio Boise, where we focus on issues and news of interest to folks here in the Treasure Valley. I'm your host, Beth Markley. For today's show, a new report from the Idaho Center on Fiscal Policy finds tax cuts benefit highest income Idaho households the most, while Idaho's lowest income families are paying more. So with me to discuss this report is the report's author and policy analyst from the Idaho Center for Fiscal Policy, Mae Roberts. Mae, thanks for joining me today.
1: Yeah, thanks for having me.
0: I wanted to point out, we did have, if this is all sounding familiar to you, we did have Kendra from Idaho Center, Kendra Knighton, in December to talk about the report at the time about the Idaho legislature's reduction of state revenue by a combined $4 billion through a series of tax cuts passed since 2021. So this is a separate report. Kind of a follow-up report. Do you want to describe what you were looking at for this report?
1: Yeah, so that's exactly right. It is a separate report. The previous one focused on the reduction in state revenue and how that impacts the investments that the state can make in our public services. And this one asks a different question. What has all of this meant for Idaho families? So we looked at the combined effect of both state and federal tax policy since 2018. So while many households did receive tax cuts, those benefits were distributed very unevenly. So at the same time, reductions in public revenue have been accompanied by cuts to healthcare, food assistance, and other public investments. So this report looks at both sides of the equation, how taxes changed, how that impacted state revenue, and then how that is actually impacting Idaho families.
0: So what you're saying is it's not just about, you know, the amount of payroll tax withheld. Right. Mm-hmm. It's about other systems, too. The other systems that people that impact people. You want to talk about some of those?
1: Yeah, definitely. So one of the biggest things that we found is that tax cuts don't or these costs don't disappear when taxes are cut. They're shifted. So since 2018, Idaho households received about $4.5 billion a year in

0: in combined state and federal tax cuts, but 73% of those benefits went to the top 20% of earners. So that's about an $111 tax cut annually for the top 1%. And meanwhile, households with the lowest incomes actually saw their overall costs increase by about $100 a year on average in taxes. So in addition to the tax conversation, those kinds of federal policies were paired with reductions in and increased access to barriers for health assistance and food assistance programs, because that just doesn't happen. Tax policy doesn't just happen on its own. When taxes are cut or reduced, or there's more barriers to healthcare and food assistance programs, those costs offset or even outweigh any tax savings at all for families.
1: I want to underscore what we're talking about when we're talking about the bottom 70, what is it, 73% is where you draw the line where there were the tax savings turn into? Or
0: so it's a 73% of the benefits of taxes, so like who actually benefited from those cuts. Mm-hmm. So 73% of benefits went to the top 20% of income earners.
1: Yeah. All right. So the top 20% of income earners, what's the delineation? What's the household income line there?
0: It's about, I can pull that up for you.
1: I think I looked at it. It's somewhere... so we've got the, you've got the chart.
0: I got
1: right
0: it. Yeah. Yay. It's $143,000 a year and up.
1: So those are the folks, and the benefits to them monetarily are not tremendous. I was kind of surprised to see.
0: Yeah.
1: Drilling you on numbers here, but
0: it's
1: was really surprised.
0: Yeah. The middle 20% of income earners, those are people making about $56,000 to $95,000 a year, got about a $1,300 tax cut. The top 1%, that's people that make $765,000 and up, got an $111,000 tax cut. And the lowest 20%, those are people making $29,000 a year or less, actually saw an increase of about $100. And that has to do with a couple different tax policy changes since 2018. The most significant one to point out is that the enhanced premium tax credits were not renewed in the One Big Beautiful Bill Act, and that helped people afford their health insurance premiums when they go to purchase it on the exchange. And so families have saw their premiums double since then. And so losing that incentive really, or that tax incentive really impacted those low-income households a lot.
1: So they when we don't have necessarily, I mean, this is not that interview about how many households have dropped their health insurance, but
0: right.
1: we know that it's a significant number of people who either are paying double mm-hmm. for their premiums or have just decided to go off of healthcare altogether.
0: Yeah.
1: So there's that added impact of when they do seek healthcare, it's going to be possibly a crisis because you don't want to pay that kind of money out of pocket necessarily if you don't have to.
0: Yeah.
1: Which means eventually folks are going to be seeking emergency care, emergency room care, or
0: yes.
1: urgent care, which can be more expensive.
0: Yeah. And again, those costs are just shifted down the line. So seek emergency care, go uninsured. And in addition to other healthcare changes, there's been both at the state and federal level, cuts to Medicaid, and then changes to SNAP to make more work requirements, more frequent eligibility checks, as well as just cuts to the program as well. And what that does is it creates barriers to services for these families that already are eligible. And so we anticipate to see people fall through the cracks when they have to jump through all these hoops to just, access the services that they already qualify for.
1: So meaning barriers to services, you need to re-qualify for SNAP on a regular basis. And so you've got like a parent of maybe a single parent of young children, which a lot of folks who are on those benefits are, fall into that category.
0: Mm-hmm.
1: They're working full time. And in order to renew, they're going to have to do some paperwork. They're going to have to visit something, in person or whatever, and quantify, find payroll stubs, a lot of stuff going on, and may just forego all that altogether. And
0: yeah,
1: so that's where some of the savings might come from, right?
0: Yeah. So people might drop off and no longer receive services just because they don't go or aren't able to find the paperwork, track it down, do their checks every 6 months. Very busy people.
1: Mm-hmm.
0: So
1: we talked a little bit about the the potential impacts of the tax cuts at the state level when I had Kendra on last year.
0: Mm-hmm.
1: But this incorporates all of the federal as well, including the impacts of the One Big Beautiful Bill Act. Do you want to talk a little bit about what we know about how that adds to the burden?
0: Yeah, so since we went back to 2018 to capture a lot of the changes in the Tax Cuts and Jobs Act, the One Big Beautiful Bill Act that was passed last summer, it extended a lot of the tax cuts. It created some new ones, and it also paired it with those reductions in healthcare and food assistance programs, and more of those barriers for those programs as a way to help supplement some of the costs to pay for some of these tax cuts. I talked about a couple of the provisions in the One Big Beautiful Bill Act that we're anticipating. The enhanced premium tax credits not getting renewed, and then those work requirements and more frequent eligibility checks over time. That are just going to make it harder for families to meet. It also, not just for families, the state budget as well. So in the SNAP program, states are now expected to take on more administrative costs of the program. And then if the error rates, which is just if the department overpays or underpays a family that's recorded as an error, if that goes up above a certain threshold, that the state will have to pay more for benefits as well. So the federal government offshifted a lot of these costs for running these programs onto the state, which has had a hit on our state revenue. Which is kind of why we were seeing some of those budget cuts come through this year because of something called tax conformity, since like conforming to the federal tax code at the state level has a big bill attached as well.
1: And that was an interesting conversation. I listened to it from JFAC when there was a tax conformity bill. Mm-hmm. And this was, we were already in April. So a lot of folks had already filed their taxes.
0: Mm-hmm.
1: And then the state legislature voted to pass this tax conformity bill. Additionally, you want to talk a little bit about that? Additionally, impacting state revenues.
0: Yeah. So, the fiscal note for that was about $155 million a year, and that bill came on top of already declining revenue. That we were in a projected budget deficit during that time. So, it created a lot of hard decisions that had to be made at the budget level. And so what the legislature ended up doing was 4% reductions in the current fiscal year, which were really hard for agencies to accommodate, and then 5% budget cuts for the next fiscal year. And some of those budget cuts were done in advance of the session in the fall. And that was Governor Little's 3% cuts.
1: Mm-hmm.
0: And that really impacted families as well. There were cuts to disability services for families and Medicaid, and there were also provider rate cuts, which is the amount that a provider gets from the Medicaid program to help pay for their bills.
1: And I will point out that Idaho currently, or before that, reimburses providers at less than the national average for Medicaid, which I think is interesting. I think it might have impacted the number of providers who want to take Medicaid, which then has another impact on those families that use it.
0: Mm-hmm.
1: And the other question I had, and it may have just slipped my mind, I'm curious about in the One Big Beautiful Bill Act, the no impact, the impact of the revenue, the state revenue for the no taxes on tips and overtime. Mm-hmm. Is that a big factor in any of this?
0: Yeah, I mean, they do have significant costs. We're anticipating releasing a fact sheet in the next month or so about some of those individual tax provisions and how they'll impact Idaho families as well. I don't have all the numbers in front of me at the moment, but I can get them to you. But yes, those were budgeted items like that were taken into account in the analysis for that fiscal note for tax conformity.
1: Wow, that must have been a huge amount of data to distill.
0: Yes.
1: We're going to take a quick break. And when we come back, I want to talk a little bit about, maybe some thoughts about how this is going to impact us going forward and what the next session is going to look like. So stick with us.
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1: And welcome back. If you're just joining me, this is Vital Idaho. We are talking with Idaho Center for Fiscal Policy on Fiscal Policies, policy analyst and report author Mae Roberts on a report that just came out on who benefits from tax cuts from the state and federal level going back to 2018. And we talked a little bit about you know, the combination of the federal and state and what that means. And can we talk a little bit about there's a statement in the report that says state level budget cuts impact local government budgets, and that has an impact on Idahoans. You want to talk a little bit about some specifics on that?
0: Yeah, for the local government piece and just how some of these costs are shifted onto Idahoans. It's kind of following the decisions made at the state level down to local level and then to families. So in this most recent year, since we had such a tight budget year, there was an additional funding for K-12 education. And that's a second year in a row that there hasn't been an increased funding in K-12 education. And that's it just squeezes their budget even more, and it doesn't keep up with inflation. So there's increased costs to utilities, maintenance, health insurance for employees. And what that means is school districts, when they feel that pinch to pay all their bills, they seek out supplemental levies. So they go to the voters and ask, like, will you raise your property taxes so that we can pay for things that we need at the schools? We've heard from that's, you know, happening currently, that they'll keep asking for more supplemental levies to bridge that gap in funding. And then that's how families feel it, is increases to property tax. They're being asked to support that. Another area that we see it is that the colleges and universities budget was really cut deeply. They're one of the biggest affected out of these budget cuts this last session. And shortly after that, the State Board of Education approved tuition and fee increases to help universities bridge that gap there, which will, you know, increase costs for families that are sending their kids to our K-12, or not our K-12, but our colleges and universities like BSU, U of I, and others. So families are seeing it in very different ways, both in Medicaid and SNAP, like we previously talked about, but also just like in their property taxes. As well to help schools pay their bills.
1: Mm-hmm. So healthcare and education are disproportionately affected, mm-hmm. which is going to be, you know, those which is going to disproportionately affect families and with young children as well.
0: Yeah. They're the biggest piece of our budget, K-12 and Medicaid. And yeah, so it's where they can look to cut. We already operate on a very narrow budget anyway, so right. When they go to try to trim it further, really needed services are looked at.
1: I have to wonder, and I'm just going to share an anecdote because I just was blown away by this recently. I was at a conference and talking to someone I know is very involved in his local community, a farmer from Emmett. And I was giving a talk on mental health issues, and we were talking about the impacts of poverty on mental health issues. And he said, I was blown away by this because I know this man's politics are very conservative. And he's volunteers quite a bit for his local school, Title I school. And he said, I don't understand. We've had enough tax cuts. We want to support our schools. When are our lawmakers going to understand that we want good schools? And I was like, wow, are we agreeing on something? I thought that was really amazing. But it makes me wonder, these are really complex, nuanced issues at the State House. And I feel like every time we have a conversation, I'm really, you know, digging the deep dive on some of the numbers and stuff. But how does this get into people's minds, and how much do they understand, and how much do you sense that legislators, lawmakers are getting pushback? I mean, I feel like at this last session there, but I'm down there, right? But I feel like at this last session there was a lot of pressure on lawmakers to think about some of the harm some of these cuts may have made, even though that may not have impacted their willingness to make these cuts. Is that your sense that they're starting to feel that pressure, or are they still just like tax cuts? Because it makes for a good campaign platform, right, in this state?
0: There have been a lot of discussion about tax cuts, and our goal really is to try to bridge that gap between understanding like tax cuts aren't happening in that silo, that they have real impacts on families, like on the programs that people care about. Mm-hmm. And we're just trying to really educate people so that when they go to engage in the public policy process, legislative process, they show up at the State House to talk to their lawmakers, that they really know what these kinds of decisions are and how they're impacting them. But this year's budget process really did illustrate those trade-offs that come with reduced revenue. And there was a lot of discussion about it. Those agencies were asked to absorb budget reductions. They showed up and, talked to JFAC, which is the committee I mostly watch, and mm-hmm. let them know about it. It was very difficult session because everyone was really advocating for the things that were most important to them, like services for children with disabilities, those Medicaid provider payments, and other programs that families rely on. So tax policy always involves choices, and tax relief can be valuable, but we have to balance it with investment in our communities. There needs to be, we really just need to strike a balance between like, when can we cut taxes in a way that isn't regressive and can actually lift everyone up to have a more fairer tax system overall?
1: Right. And are you getting a sense of how this information is landing with some of our lawmakers? Are they surprised to see this? Because I feel like it's kind of like a well, duh, moment that these tax policies are going to hurt the most vulnerable. But maybe that's not the case.
0: When we're in legislative session, we talk with lawmakers and share the findings of our reports. Our goal is just really to try to get the education out there so every lawmakers can make the best decisions possible, and then the community can also have all of the information at hand, so when they go to engage, they have it as well.
1: I think it's really interesting, and I hope that people read reports like this and hold their lawmakers accountable. I think it's very easy as someone who's campaigning mm-hmm. to say tax cuts, tax cuts, tax cuts. Mm-hmm. You're going to feel it in your pocketbook, and then they get these short-term wins, and they can say, yes, look, I voted for this bill, or I sponsored this bill. And the impacts, like, we haven't even, some of the impacts we haven't felt yet.
0: Right.
1: And they're going to be so far removed from those actions. What are some of the impacts that we don't even know yet?
0: Yeah. So the SNAP food assistance, like work requirements, just recently went into effect. So people are going to start to feel some of those barriers. But a lot of the, to back up a little bit, people are already feeling some of those cuts to like the therapies that Medicaid provides, like occupational therapy and speech therapy, things like that. But some of these bigger cuts down the line on the federal level won't go into effect until January 1st. Mm-hmm. It's pretty far removed.
1: After the midterms, and right before the next legislative session.
0: Yes.
1: So, my hope is that people can piece these together and go in and speak to your policymaker, speak to your lawmaker, even if they're of the same political party and you have you know, and you're just like preaching to the choir, like they need to hear from us.
0: Absolutely.
1: You know, and it can be by email or phone call or even just go down there if you have the ability to be at the State House during the session. Go in and visit and let them know how this work is impacting you personally. Well, May Roberts, thank you so much for joining me today on Vital Idaho. It's been a pleasure to have you.
0: Thank you so much for having me.
1: And you've been listening to Vital Idaho. Another week has gone by, and we've got folks from the Big Tent coming up next. So stick with us, and they will be in here soon.

0: From KRBX Studios in Boise, you're listening to The Big Tent. I am your host, Charlie Hunt. I am joined by my wonderful co-host, Lori Hausiger.
1: Yay,
0: Lori, how's it going?
1: Happy to be here. I'm very hot.
0: Yeah, me too. It's a little toasty out there today. Almost as toasty as the political climate in Washington these days. Lori,
1: nice
0: you
1: segue.
0: Thank you. You get good at the segues after a long time. Lori, you and I have both taught courses on political polarization, and I think most people's view, at least of Congress, and I say this as a Congress aficionado, is that it's totally deadlocked, nothing bipartisan can ever pass, and the parties are just totally entrenched and dug in. But we saw the passage of a pretty major piece of legislation through the House and through the Senate with pretty big bipartisan majorities, this housing bill.
1: Mm-hmm. Yeah, it's nice to see.
0: It is nice to see. Which
1: suggests an election might be looming.
0: It does, right? Voters have told pollsters for a while now that housing is one of their top priorities. I mean, inflation and making things affordable, but specifically housing. I mean, we know of these issues out here in the West, which makes what has happened over the past few days, I think, all the more kind of mystifying and confusing, because President Trump sort of made this impromptu demand there was a signing ceremony that was going to happen, and he just didn't show up.
1: At the very last minute. I asked Charlie to talk about this because I am fascinated by this. You have a bipartisan thing that seems like it's setting both parties up well to show, because there's been news story after news story about how unaffordable housing is.
0: Mm-hmm.
1: And at the last minute, they get hijacked. And this bill is not going to solve that, but it does have some interesting provisions to it, which will help. Everybody seems to be in agreement on. And then he held them hostage, I think. Is that the accurate take on that?
0: I would say it's pretty accurate. I mean, it's funny because it's not, I mean, I don't know if it's funny, but it's interesting. This is not the first time he's done this, because the demand he made was that, this is, by the way, after him and his press secretary and everybody saying, this is a great bill, I can't wait to sign it, the seal is all set up, like the room is all set up, and then just deciding not to be there. But he said, actually, no, I am not going to sign this bill until you all pass the Save America Act, which
1: remind us about the Save.
0: Yes, the Save Act is a sort of, it's really focused on voting and all the rules around elections.
1: Proof of citizenship, is that correct?
0: Proof of citizenship when voting, much stricter nationwide voter ID law, as well as a number of other provisions, including around things like voting by mail, absentee balloting, mm-hmm. which, you know, at this point, it's been 6 years, basically since the beginning of the pandemic, that President Trump has sort of had this crusade against mail-in voting, even though, as we've discussed before, it's become an even more common way of voting than it used to be.
1: Right. And my understanding, too, is that this is bothering some Republicans who would like to look forward, not back, whereas he is consistently looking backwards.
0: Well, he's a, like we talk about single issue voters, he's
1: right.
0: A single issue president.
1: That's a
0: His
1: good
0: single
1: call.
0: Issue, besides the reflecting pool, is is that the 2020 election was rigged. You know, the 2016 election was rigged, even though he won it. This election probably is also going to be rigged, right?
1: Mm-hmm.
0: And so, you know, he's been putting out these, I think we can say, falsehoods for a while now, and he's just really focused on it. And you know, my angle on this is sort of, it's a, from the Congress perspective, is pulling the rug out here at the very last minute is kind of a crappy thing to do to your fellow Republicans in Congress. I think mm-hmm. John Thune, the Senate Majority Leader, this has got to be one of the worst months of his professional life, because
1: It was an easy win.
0: This was a very easy win. Mm-hmm. Everybody was celebrating it, from Mike Johnson to Elizabeth freaking Warren. Right? So, Trump just sort of pulled the rug out at the last second. And it's made really difficult, because the SAVE Act, it stands 0.00 chance of passing, mm-hmm. I feel pretty confident saying, unless John Thune and the Republicans suddenly decide to blow up the filibuster and get rid of it completely, which many, many Republicans have said they are not going to do. Okay. And so it's kind of like a make or break moment for Senate Republicans, because the SAVE Act would be, it's not making budgetary changes. So they would need 60 votes, which right. means they need 7 Democrats. Right now they have, I think, 0 Democrats and probably like minus 2 or 3 Republicans. Lisa right. Murkowski isn't going to vote for this.
1: Right.
0: So I don't know. Is this just, is he going to hold it hostage forever? That depends on some kind of rules around when the bill is actually transmitted to the president that we can get into. But
1: have you heard about any negotiations going on? Because it seems like a no-win kind of hostage situation here for the Republican Party. Like,
0: yeah, he's holding a hostage, but there's no chance of him getting anything in exchange for the hostage. And in fact, he's just going to lose this by like putting his name on this bipartisan piece of legislation that I think if you polled people would probably be pretty popular.
1: So you think it'll just become law without a signature? It's going to be a stalemate until then.
0: It is going to be a stalemate, although it depends, because technically, and this gets into like weird Congress rules, the House, which was the second chamber, the final chamber to pass it, it has not been like presented, quote unquote, or transmitted to the president yet. And so typically this is in the Constitution. The president has 10 days to sign a piece of legislation.
1: Right.
0: If they don't sign it by the end of 10 days and Congress is still in session, then it just becomes law without his signature.
1: Mm-hmm.
0: Or he can veto it, or he can pocket veto it if Congress decides to skip town and they're not in session at the end of that 10-day period. But that clock hasn't started yet, I don't think, because seeing that he has thrown this roadblock in the way, the congressional Republicans, particularly Mike Johnson, have said, like, we don't want to waste our shot on this and we don't want to make him mad if it's just going to become law anyway. Let's see if we can work something out. But to your point, I don't think there's anything to work out. Like, I don't know. I don't know if he doesn't understand or doesn't want to understand the political position that he's in, or is just not listening to his party's leadership in Congress about what's realistic here.
1: Right.
0: So I don't know.
1: It seemed like he thought he could actually pressure them. And
0: I think he has an inflated sense of even the amount of influence. Like, don't get me wrong, he's still popular with most Republican voters.
1: Absolutely.
0: But like he put out a truth the other day that said, you know, it linked to some piece saying he had a new low approval rating in the like lower 30s or something. And he said, if you only included the real polls, my polling rating would be like 100%. And so it's possible that he really just believes that he is in a stronger political position than he actually is and thinks he can still strong arm these people. But they're the ones that have elections in 5
1: right.
0: months. And they are, by the way, already pretty unhappy with him for ousting a couple of their colleagues, like Bill Cassidy in Louisiana,
1: right.
0: in primaries. So,
1: what he's done at the gas station has probably not helped their cause either at home.
0: No. I mean, it'd be one thing if he had wrapped the Iran war up and we weren't still talking about it. But
1: right.
0: of course, we are, because J.D. Vance is still trying to like wheel and deal in Switzerland, but the deal hasn't been closed yet. And so you've got all these loose ends, including this legislation around reauthorizing FISA, the Foreign Intelligence Surveillance Act, that he also put a stop to because he wanted the SAVE Act passed. You have this acting director of national intelligence, Bill Pulte, who has no qualifications for the job and Senate Republicans also hate. But Trump has insisted on keeping him in place, and he pulled his other nominee. He's basically doing everything possible to make his colleagues in Congress really unhappy, and maybe he just thinks he can keep going it alone. I guess we'll find out.
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3: Music. 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
0: So we've been talking about the week's news and some of the big news this week. You know, we've been having primaries, mm-hmm. as you know, Lori, all across the country over the past few months. And we've got a few more to go. This week, we had a few, including some high-profile ones in New York.
1: Yeah, I'm fascinated by this. So we had, and I think because, again, we've been talking about President Trump, and it sets it, there was all sorts of coverage setting his endorsement record up against the New York mayor's endorsement record. And there was some suggestions about whether the New York mayor was had first before the primaries about whether he was expending too much political capital and this was going to put him out of business. And then after, it was all about how he could be a kingmaker because his candidates won.
0: Yes.
1: And so I'm curious because that, of course, got the other stories that we see constantly going about what establishment of the Democratic establishment versus the New York mayor's kind of take on things. So what's your take there, Charlie?
0: My general take is that all of this is a little bit more complicated than everybody's making it. I think there are a lot more things at play here. I do think it's worth asking, Zohra Mamdani became mayor back in January. I think he's maintaining a pretty solid approval rating in New York City. I think he seems to be fairly effective so far. At least he hasn't like completely gone down in the tank like some previous New York City mayors. And he's, it's been talked about now for well over a year how skilled of a communicator he is. That he, ran completely all in on this like affordability message, to the point that no one can stop saying the word affordability, left, right, and center. And so, now he has become a very sought after endorsement, I think, particularly in New York City politics. And you had three big primaries where incumbents lost, where farther left, Democratic Socialists of America aligned candidates, of which Mamdani is one, won these primaries and won them pretty handily, including in this really high profile district in Manhattan where Jerry Nadler, this long serving member of Congress, was more or less kind of pushed out. And it created this open seat contest where, a couple of more establishment folks, including John F. Kennedy's grandson.
1: Right.
0: Kind of crashed and burned.
1: What place did he end up in, third, or was he beyond that?
0: He ended up in third. He got something like 10%, 11% of the vote. He did not run a great campaign.
1: No.
0: You ended up with a number of progressives winning in these races. And I think, you mentioned the kingmaker term.
1: Right.
0: My take, which I shared with you briefly before the show, is that, yes, he is a kingmaker in that he's very popular. He's very well known, like all New York City mayors are, but it's in his particular little kingdom, which is an important one. New York City's a big city, and it's very liberal, and he is a voice of, particularly young progressives. But I do think his reach is limited. I don't think you're going to send him to like Nebraska to help that independent candidate running for Senate win his election. I don't think you're going to send him to some of these other places where the term democratic socialism maybe would not pull so well. I don't know. What do you think?
1: No, that seems fair. I'm curious because, of course, this is starting to play out as with the presidential race in the U.S. seems to heat up 2 years before. And so I saw some of the bickering back and forth on social media about whether, big deal. Yes, he has this great record, but that's not going to play in the middle of the country. Of course, the other issue is how many seats are we talking about that are really up for grabs.
0: Right. I mean, these seats that his candidates won in were all solidly blue seats. All of these people are going to be members of like state legislature or Congress,
1: right?
0: For the most part, right?
1: And is Susan Collins' seat the one to watch to see how well that message plays elsewhere?
0: Yeah, though I think I mean that is muddied by the whole Graham Blattner situation.
1: Yeah, because he's not a great.
0: He has his own little tragic comedy going on right now, and he also, you know, he sort of came out of nowhere and is not like, he's not like a Mamdani protege or anything. He's just sort of more associated with that wing of the party,
1: non-establishment kind of.
0: Well, and this is where I think it's worth splitting some hairs here, where it's like you've got different categories here. Is it just that they're more progressive, like more ideologically liberal? Is it that they just don't play by the typical rules, like they're just non-traditional candidates? Is it that they tend to be more diverse, racially diverse candidates, or is it that they tend to be younger? I think age has become a really big dividing line in the Democratic Party. A lot of times all of these candidate attributes, I think, run together, mm-hmm. and it's not always clear which one is doing the most work. And of course, you know, you mentioned the social media conversation. Everyone online will just sort of choose whichever their hobby horse is and say, oh, look, this is proof positive that my theory of the campaign, which is that Democrats should only run candidates under 40, mm-hmm. is...
1: Or should run back to labor, or should do the...
0: Yes, that's right. Only talk about class and not race, or mm-hmm. only talk about race and not class, or only run the farthest left candidates you possibly can. None of these are right by themselves, I think. Mm-hmm. It's just sort of what will work where. And in these districts, I mean, it's New York City. It's pretty liberal. And it's on the younger side. And so I'm not so surprised that these candidates won.
1: Does this mean anything for Chuck Schumer, though? Surely that's a knock on him as a leader, in that he is not effective in getting you elected, perhaps?
0: It is. I mean, I think if you look at some of the Democratic Senate candidates or potential nominees, like these candidates in Michigan, for the most part, for example, a lot of them will either stop short of saying, yes, I would vote for Schumer as majority leader again. And then some of them have said outright, absolutely not. We need a fresh face and all of this stuff. And I'm curious what you think about this. Like, on the one hand, like, I find... Like, Schumer is an older guy. He does pretty cringy things. He is not, like, he doesn't strike me as, like, the voice of the future. On the other hand, like, he's out of power. I don't know what it is that he's supposed to be doing right now that he could be doing. Like, do you think the sort of movement progressivism sort of attack on traditional party leadership is fair or not fair?
1: Well, it's a good question, right? You lose a lot of experience because Congress is just its own little mm-hmm. world. Yeah. And so I think a lot of people not in that wouldn't know the kind of expertise and skills it takes to get things actually done.
0: Yeah.
1: You lose a lot of that if we're pushing just to have new face.
0: Yeah.
1: What's it look like in the House? Has that been an effective move?
0: Yeah. I mean, the thing is, like, Hakeem Jeffries, the Democratic leader in the House, who is a newer face,
1: exactly.
0: younger, but also, like Schumer, from New York.
1: Yes, good point.
0: And sort of has his finger on the pulse of what's going on there. But he was on TV the day after sort of dismissing the fact that, like, all these incumbents lost and that Mamdani seems to have this kind of, you know, political momentum, or is at least willing to spend his political capital on this stuff. And I think, you know, I get that, but I also think he does this at his own peril. Like, look at how many problems Mike Johnson has been having mm-hmm. with his right flank and his more moderate flank, unable to pass, like, a ton of stuff. And Jeffries, if the Democrats do indeed win the House this November, he's going to have problems of his own. And the question is whether these candidates go, you know, these progressives who are going to be in Washington, if they go the sort of, you know,
1: bomb thrower way.
0: Yeah, of some of these far right folks, the Marjorie Taylor Greens and Matt Gaetzes or whatever, or kind of like the AOC route, where she has certainly still been progressive, but like
1: tried to
0: been
1: be
0: a team player, I think,
1: well.
0: And tried to be an effective legislator. So maybe there is a difference between the parties there. I don't know.
1: Yeah, that's a good question.
0: I guess we'll see.
1: I guess we will.
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0: Well, it's time to go to Top of Mind, our final segment, where Lori and I are going to chat about a couple other maybe smaller stories to sort of give them a shout out before our time is up and we turn into a pumpkin. So, Lori, busy morning at the Supreme Court, busy week at the Supreme Court. Mm-hmm. You know, it's decision season, well, at least your favorite time of year. Well, I don't know if it's your favorite time of year, but it's a crazy time of year. And we had a few decisions this week that have some pretty big implications for presidential power, for immigration, for guns. Mm-hmm. What have you noticed?
1: Yeah, it is. I mean, in some ways, it's a tough time of year, especially for reporters, because they haven't had a whole lot to do for a while. And now everything comes all at once.
0: They all like wait outside the Supreme Court building and they're running.
1: Want to know how much they already have written in case it goes this way or the other way, because I don't know how they do it so fast. But yeah, so there was about a week ago, there was still, I think, 20 reasonably big decisions left, which was on par for past years. It sounds like a lot, but they do tend to do a ton at the end. And this morning, I think we can see probably four that came out that caught some attention, two of which, of course, are in the immigration area, both of which were wins for the Trump administration. So the one dealt with the program on temporary protected status, and that was dealing with whether or not this was dealing with Haitians and Syrians trying not to get sent back because they did have they had had a designated status. That the court, in the majority opinion, and these two really divided on ideological lines.
0: Yes.
1: So it's the expected six to three. The three are exactly who you would expect.
0: It's getting boring.
1: It's a little dull that way. Yeah, they don't shake it up. Yeah. Alito was writing for the temporary protected status and arguing the courts just can't review that. He looked at the plain meaning, said it was very broad. They can't. And, you know, there was a bit of an argument. The Haitian folks had argued about, and the Syrians about whether or not the process had worked properly, whether or not the Secretary of Homeland Security had actually checked with the State Department about the change of conditions in their country before making this designation. And Alito was like, no, even that's off our plate. Whereas the dissent, of course, disagreed. The Haitians had already also made an argument about whether or not there was some violation of equal treatment in there. And Alito argued there wasn't enough. There wasn't anything there that they would likely to be successful. Kagan, I think it was Kagan, disagreed, suggesting that, in fact, quoting statements by President Trump, which sounded, I think the Solicitor General, what did he call them? Heated statements, but not racial, whereas other folks were not as convinced there wasn't a racial element. But in any case, that's a loss.
0: With this case, I think if you ask the average American about this case, the only thing they could tell you about sort of Haitians and temporary protected status was this, I suppose, viral but sort of horrifying moment from the debate in 2024 where, you know, the president said, you know, oh, they're eating the cats, they're eating the, you know.
1: Yeah.
0: And, you know, far be it from me to be like the arbiter of what's a racialized argument and what isn't, as the whitest guy on the planet. But, like, it's hard to look at this case not through the lens of what happened in that debate.
1: Yeah.
0: But maybe that's short-sighted. I don't know.
1: Well, there was other statements about the fact they were bringing AIDS. There was just a lot. But in any case, that they did not win on those arguments. And the other one, of course, had to do with the government policy of kind of systematically turning back asylum seekers, or at least like keeping them on the other side of the border. Right. I think they call it metering, which again was a 6-3 decision. And then, of course, guns, because the Supreme Court made a huge Second Amendment decision a few years ago and said when they were looking at it, they were going to look at history, and nobody really knows what that means exactly, including lower courts. So the idea was this might actually clarify things a little bit, whether you can bring handguns onto private property that has a public use, like grocery stores and such. And whether, because Hawaii tried to ban that, along with several other states, in response to that earlier decision. And the Supreme Court, the majority there, again, struck down that restriction on the Second Amendment right.
0: Interesting. So we've got, you know, a few to start us out. I'm sure we will. I mean, it's nice that they do these on Thursday so that we can get our takes in immediately. I imagine there will be.
1: We just need more time to read them well.
0: I know. Well, you do a fine job, Lori. You're already proving your co-host worthiness. I should say that our special guest has joined us. Nisha finally managed to get out of her meeting and is joining us for the last 3 minutes here. I know you're out of breath. You don't have to have a top of mind if you don't want to, but you're welcome to.
6: I do have a top of mind. And so this is a follow-up from a story that we discussed last week or the week before. Presidential elections in Peru. So we have a winner. Okay. Fujimori. The right-leaning candidate.
0: Okay.
6: Has won the presidency. They had to go to a runoff. Charlie, I think you were there when we were talking about the election that was razor thin last time.
0: It was like a few hundred votes.
6: Right. And they were still counting. Runoff elections happened. It's still really close, obviously, because now it's just two candidates.
0: Sure.
6: 50.1% versus 49.8%.
1: Wow.
6: Votes are still being counted, but it just, you know, just based on how many votes are remaining, it seems like she's going to be the next president. She would also be the first elected female president.
1: Yeah.
6: In the country. So they have had a female president, but not an elected female president.
0: Interesting.
6: The other interesting fact is that she has lost. She has run for the presidency before, but lost three times. So four times the charm.
0: You don't often see, at least not in the States, like we have a few like several time losers, like the Adlai Stevensons of the world. I don't know.
1: It's a lot of punishment to take.
0: Yeah, I know. Yeah. It's hard to lose that much. Yeah. But you know what? Just persevere, and eventually you will win by 0.3%.
6: Yeah. her father was an autocrat, so there's a lot of sort of baggage out there. So it remains to be seen how she's going to govern. His presidency, there were lots of human rights violations, but also he was able to deal with

0: Community Radio for Boise and beyond.
1: Welcome to Medieval Idaho. We're your hosts, Paulus Vanderhagen
2: and Gomez de Santander.
1: We'll talk about the Icelandic Althingi this week. In a few short weeks, the United States of America will celebrate 250 years of independence on July 4th and 228 years of the Constitutional Republic that we Americans enjoy.
2: But around 930 AD, Ulf Lothar was appointed the first law speaker of Iceland and spent 3 years in Norway learning Norwegian law and returning with a legal framework known as Ulf Lothar's Law to the Icelandic people. And he created the Althing, what we would call a parliament today, to address the law.
1: 930 AD, a parliament that still exists after 1,096 years, makes our Congress look like beginners. But Medieval Idaho is not about today. It's about a medieval parliament whose job was to debate what laws should be and how applied. The law speaker each year was required at the Rock Law to recite from memory one-third of the law.
2: One-third. Perhaps law was much simpler then. But the Althing has not always been the same. It has been the voice of the people after Iceland joined with Norway in 1262. The Althing gained a second law speaker and became a more influential body in both Iceland and Norway. And long after the medieval period, the Althing existed as a court of law until it was abolished in 1800.
1: True, but it was reinstituted in 1853 and became a consulting body for the King of Norway until 1874, when Iceland became once more independent. But that was long after the medieval period.
2: The list of medieval law speakers is recorded and includes one of the greatest of Scandinavian writers, Snorri Sturluson, twice, once in 1215 and again in 1222. Snorri's attributed works include the Prose Edda and the Heimskringla and Egilsaga.
1: Medieval history, even from a remote island like Iceland, still influences today in unexpected ways. That's Medieval Idaho for this week.
2: You can find us at medievalidaho.blogspot.com. For Medieval Idaho, this is Gomez de Santander.
1: And Paulus Vanderhagen.
2: West Duha.
3: We're actually really powerful.
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4: From the worlds of politics, arts, and entrepreneurship.
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4: I'm Laura. And this is Laura Flanders and Friends. Welcome.
12: Our guest today, Donna Haraway, saw our future before we did. Decades before AI and climate crises were shaping our realities, Haraway, a visionary scholar and provocative feminist philosopher and scientist, was telling us something radical, namely that we were never separate from technology, never separate from other species, never separate from the planet itself, and that our survival depended on understanding those things. Are we self or cyborg? How do technologies shape power and resistance? How do we care for a world in tatters as ours seems so often to be? Donna Haraway helps us think about all those questions and more. But most critically, she urges us to think. Think generatively and together. She is Distinguished Professor Emerita in the History of Consciousness Department at the University of California, Santa Cruz, and an active participant in the Science and Justice Research Center and Center for Cultural Studies there. Her 1985 Cyborg Manifesto and 2003 work, The Companion Species Manifesto, helped blow up lots of old patriarchal, capitalist, binary, speciesist ways of looking at the world. And she offered an expansive, transdisciplinary, interspecies practice instead. She is clear-eyed about the mess that we have made, but believes we do have the tools we need to face that mess without despair or denial if, as she puts it, we stay with the trouble and do the work of worlding differently. What does that look like in practice? Well, more and more people today are turning to Haraway's work for a roadmap, and no wonder. It's more relevant now than ever, it seems. But I suspect she will resist the whole idea of handing over a roadmap.

0: as you'll see. I'm especially honored and happy to welcome Donna Haraway to Laura Flanders and Friends. Donna, welcome. I'm so glad to have you in this conversation.
1: Well, thanks. It's really a pleasure to be here.
0: Did you ever think when you were writing the Cyborg Manifesto in the 80s that we'd be here where we are today?
1: Yes and no. I certainly never expected that my own work would still be read, because I think I wrote it out of my own need to somehow come to terms with the situations that we were living. And we, of course, continue to live them in ever more dangerous ways. But what has both pleased me and astonished me is that the young folks, I get emails from kids in high school who said, you know, Professor Chavez assigned us the Cyborg Manifesto, and I don't understand it. Would you please explain? Things like that. I'm really astonished and also really heartened by the fact that young folks are reading this work because it speaks to the worlds that they are trying to figure out.
0: Am I right in thinking that you would reject the idea that you have a roadmap that you can just hand over to us?
1: Absolutely no roadmaps. I think that the folks who are responding in part to the passion and in part to the sense. Well, look, I like to talk about thinking as a game of string figures, as a game of cat's cradle. And at the very least, it takes two hands, and it can be played with many partners. It's not something that can be played with one. It requires action and passion, passing on and taking up, dropping threads, inheriting patterns, passing on patterns. I think of it as a thinking technology, and it requires thinking with, thinking together, and inheriting a tremendous amount, but also taking the risk to try a new pattern, to invent something that may very well fall apart in your collective hands, but that the threads can be taken up and we can think again.
0: Well, I have to say, I fear that cat's cradle approach is not dominant in this moment of ours, to put it kindly.
1: It certainly isn't.
0: I wonder which of the stories that we're telling ourselves now so loudly is the one you think is most dangerous today.
1: I think the most dangerous of the stories, which is a complex story cycle, is the story of authoritarianism and the division of the world into friend and enemy and the production of others as killable, as those to be despised. The way authoritarianism works, taking advantage of our capacities for a kind of participatory sadism, for a kind of our kind of being enlisted in theaters of revenge and theaters of attack out of our own sense of lack, being enlisted in that way for authoritarian systems, really on a worldwide basis, that are also simultaneously profoundly engaged in the ongoing reinvention, in the ongoing practice of racial capitalism, that the extraction of value for some so as to shunt it upwards to a few, that kind of authoritarianism coupled with contemporary finance capital, contemporary climate and biodiversity destruction, and contemporary persecution of migrants across the world, really, even while more and more migrants are being produced by the very crises caused by these systems of extraction of value.
0: In the Cyborg Manifesto, and also in the Companion Species Manifesto, you urge us to understand our own selves differently. Can you elaborate on those ideas and how you think they connect to this moment?
1: Yeah, first of all, I don't think of a self as a kind of isolated individual. We're networked materialities with deep histories. An individual is embedded deeply in worlds with other people, with other organisms, with living and non-living parts of the world, that to be a self is to come to a thicker appreciation and accountability for the way we're embedded in the world and act in the world. That's what I mean by being a proper self.
0: And the cyborg part?
1: Well, the cyborg part, let me tell a story. Okay, my first teaching job was in Honolulu, okay, in the early 1970s, which was the era of the electronic battlefield in the Vietnam War, and Robert McNamara's transformation of the Pacific theater into a theater of electronic war. The Vietnam War is really where that happened. And so when I first met digital warfare and understood that as a teacher of fashion design majors and tourist industry management majors and all sorts of majors who were not going to be scientists, that my job was to somehow develop with them what I later called situated knowledges, understandings of the world in which we're embedded to which we are accountable. In system sciences and digital systems, particularly in the form of war, were really prominent. But also and simultaneously, I was never sympathetic toward an anti-technology point of view or a solution to the ravages of technology in the hands of in the hands of the warlords, if you will, that the only possible response to all of that is some kind of quote return close quote to nature, as if there was this nature outside human activity to which we could, in some barely secularized story of return to Eden, to barely secularized Christian religious notion of return, return, you know, that either return to a state of nature or being blissed out of the complexities of history in some kind of techno-apocalypse. These are technologies like any other. And we need to be skillful players in these technological worlds.
2: Look at what happens to the land when the data centers are built and the kind of energy demands. Look at the sterilization of the land. Look at the removal of life and death, of ongoingness through the building of these massive energy plants that are necessary for the running of contemporary cyborg life. But also look at Lynn Randolph's amazing painting that was done in 1989, specifically in relationship to the student demonstrations in Tiananmen Square. And Lynn titled this painting Cyborg. Watch the skeletonization of her fingers on the keyboard. Look at the cosmological scientific diagrams behind her. Look at the spirit tiger around her shoulders. And think for just a minute of all of the ways that contemporary cyborg worlds are vital and are our responsibility.
3: That was Donna Haraway lecturing at the Next Nature Museum for Friday Next, organized in collaboration with the Premium Erasmium Foundation.
1: There's no story of the origin of civilization in Mesopotamia leading through the various stages of technology to Elon Musk. Rather, there's a very interesting, diverse history of humanity on this planet. There are plenty of peoples in the world who have maintained their understanding of becoming, my language, becoming with, of a kind of collaborationist humanity that is built into ways of life and into very living story practices. So no question that indigenous peoples are key actors in our current moment, and this is true around the world. But also, I have really high stakes in saying, look, even people like you and me, you know, who grow up out of these Euro-capitalist theories of the individual and their authoritarianisms. After all, fascism of the 30s, as well as the fascism of today, are profoundly capitalist, are profoundly involved in economic systems of extraction. And as my friend Katie King always says, there's way more going on than you thought of an interesting and positive kind, and way less than there should be. So, both of us, I think, could probably come up with all sorts of examples in our own lives of communities that are vital and that matter.
3: This is Laura Flanders and Friends. Laura's guest today is feminist philosopher, scholar, and author Donna Haraway, professor emerita in the history of consciousness and feminist studies at the University of California, Santa Cruz. For decades, Haraway's work has unsettled fixed ideas about nature, technology, power, and what it means to be human. Together, Laura and Donna consider expansive questions. How do we understand ourselves in an age of artificial intelligence? And how do we resist the pull of authoritarian monothought, the demand for certainty, sameness, and simple answers in a complex world? Coming up, Donna Haraway talks about cultivating what she calls responsibility, the practice, capacity to respond with care, accountability, and imagination, and how communities on the ground are putting that idea into action as they say no to contemporary authoritarianism. You can watch this episode and see examples of Haraway's work and dog friends at lauraflanders.org. While you're there, please subscribe to our newsletter to receive information on all of our web exclusives, including the full uncut conversation with today's guest. We'll be right back after a music interlude featuring the Opalopo No More Lies remix of We Rise by Groove Junkies, Opalopa, and Solara, courtesy of More House Music.

0: how are you seeing that in practice, and how are you practicing that kind of responsibility?
1: The cultivation of the capacity to respond, that we don't have a list of ethical rules. We have a capacity that needs to be enlarged to respond, to make living and dying better.
0: So not a checklist of people that you can agree with and disagree with, depending on where they stand on things?
1: That's right. Neither a checklist of people nor a checklist of principles. I think of principles as sort of useful tools, maybe a little like a computer, but not the name of the game. The name of the game is cultivating that capacity to respond vitally, to be open. So with other colleagues, I've helped organize on campus, across the divisions, a kind of stand-up coalition. And the other thing I've been doing is organizing with the local immigrant support networks, training as a legal observer, training as a verifier, watching out for the ICE and Customs and Border Patrol presence in my town, showing up at information tables, at fiestas and fairs to pass out, know your rights cards, working with each other and with folks in town to protect immigrants as best we can.
0: One thing I would ask you is, how has your life been changed by kind of freeing yourself from being hemmed in by the binaries perhaps you were brought up with? And how have the structures that you've dared to build made your life different and joyful?
1: Well, the short answer is friendship. That networks of friends, past and present, just make all the difference in the world. And they aren't always activist friends, though often we make friends from the kinds of work we actually do, right? And that my sense is that showing up and engaging inevitably leads to the pleasures of knowing people you didn't know before, of ideas you didn't know how to think before, of, maybe even learning how to dance a little bit, which you never knew how to do. My sense is that this is fundamentally about friendship.
0: So how did it work for you?
1: My colleague Susan Harding has a son, Marco, who was adopted at a young age. He came from Guatemala. And my husband Rustin and I and Susan and Marco have had dinner together at least once a week for 31 years, building odd kin, building a family. So, and I know other, and I think of the folks I know in the gay trans world are overwhelmingly the most creative in building kin of any group in society that I personally know. And so I've been lucky to have a lot of, to have my life built in patterns of odd kin, as well as a really good bio family. I wouldn't trade my brother with anybody. I mean, really, really good bio family.
0: Your family includes not just humans.
1: Absolutely. My family includes particularly dogs and hens. We only have three hens right now. We have Café con Leche and Blackjack and Cacao. And we only have two dogs now, both former street dogs.
2: There you go. What a good dog.
1: One is called Shindichu. And the other is called Oz. Both came off the street.
2: Good girl. Wait.
0: We've talked about animals, about students, about learning, about thinking. There are threads to all of this. And I wonder if you want to pick some of them out. Like, if there is a thread to your thinking and the way that you live.
1: Yeah.
0: Do you have tips for people as they try to thread their own life in a similarly radical way?
1: I have a term which seems technical at first glance, but it isn't: ontological choreography, holding together the threads of ways of being in patterns that you don't, the patterns have rules, but you don't know what's going to happen in advance. The purpose of the pattern really is to open up what has not happened yet, to open up something new. And agility did that. Playing with a dog does that. You learn each other's patterns for sure, and you learn to integrate them. And there are all kinds of disciplines for that. But what it's for is opening up that kind of joy that comes from something that just wasn't there before, a kind of whoa emerges from the good run, something that you may as well call miraculous, that emerges from that dance.
0: I think the poet and essayist June Jordan used to talk about just, it's as simple as opening a hand, beginning.
1: Yeah.
0: If you were to write a new manifesto or revisit that manifesto of 85, what would be in it today?
1: Well, there's no way that this cyborg manifesto today would have to deal with the open AI world that didn't exist then. It would there would be technological developments that would have to be incorporated. And I would talk about what I think of as monocultures of the mind, the kind of flattening of thinking into that kind of instrumental thinking. Remember in Hannah Arendt, who was writing about the Nazis and the banality of evil, talked about skill and competence being turned into functional obedience, a function, you know, you're always being a functionary as opposed to a real professional. And we see the Trump administration firing real professionals and replacing them with functionaries who could achieve ends in a kind of a monoculture of the mind, a kind of flattened mode of thinking. I would definitely talk more about different kinds of thinking. Again, using Hannah Arendt's injunction, think we must, and that thinking is training the mind to go visiting, to know something that is not yourself. Well, I think in monocultures of the mind, it's a bit the opposite. We're trained to repeat ourselves again and again. So a cyborg manifesto would have to spend more time with that for sure.
0: Take on the algorithms.
1: And then the algorithms and what we are allowed, the structuring of our world through the mining of databases and the construction of algorithms that give us this world rather than the world we need. So finding the ways to build the world we need and say no to the world that we are given so easily.
0: The one element of now that we've perhaps understressed is patriarchy. And I named you as a feminist. Do you call yourself
1: yes.
0: a feminist?
1: Oh, yes, absolutely. The fight against patriarchy never ends. It's like cleaning the toilet. You have to do it every couple of days. So I think of the fight against patriarchy and all that goes with it as the ordinary work that decent human beings have to do. But what really enlivens my feminism is that I simply love women. I love women and girls. I think women and girls are kind of amazing, not counting the fascist women and girls, although part of them is probably amazing too. But no, I think that feminism is an affirmative position in the world that affirms, I don't know, all of the words are inadequate. Female is inadequate, but it's all of that and more. I think feminism is an affirmative, it's about living and dying well with each other, where women and girls are acknowledged and integrated and powerful. It's that. That's my feminism.
0: I did think that we might not be still fighting this at this point.
1: Wouldn't you think? No, really. Wouldn't you think? We could at least have a composting toilet and throw all the patriarchs into it.
0: Oh, well, but you just used that word compost. And I have to ask you about that, because we've been talking recently on this program about the mandate to be useful and productive and functional, and the critique of that we get from the disabled world. And you've critiqued it, too, with this fascinating use of the word compost. So when you say compost, what are you thinking about?
1: Compost piles are a multi-species endeavor that turn waste into soil, that turn waste into nutrient, that take the detritus of our world and rework it, recycle it in a multi-species way to make something enriching. In this case, to help my onions grow.
0: So maybe we could think of ourselves as species that are capable of making something of this waste that we have also created. It's a very Zen, very Donna Haraway kind of idea.
1: Yeah, and also I learned from my Buddhist friends on the do no harm, that kind of emptying out and not always being productive, but allowing yourself to be and be open and be empty, all of that. And I, you know, At various times, I've been called a postmodern or a posthumanist or a post whatever, and I get grumpy, and I say, no, I'm not posthuman. I'm compost. That we are all already, always, we are compost. We are a multi-species, ongoing kin group. We are odd kin as ourselves.
0: I'll ask you the question that we ask all our guests before we close, and that is about the future. You've thought about storying, telling stories. I love that you use it as a verb. What's the story you think the future will tell of us now? I don't know, looking forward 25, 50, 100 years, what do you think the future will say about us?
1: Well, I hope they're amazed at how stupid we are because they've managed to solve all these problems. But I don't. I actually am quite worried, in all honesty, as I think most thinking people these days are worried. I think that biodiversity losses are permanent. There will be no going back to before, and I think that our near futures are in danger. That said, I also don't spend a lot of time, I'm not very sympathetic to thinking about the future, because I think our job is to make the present, which is has deep time to it, and the present is not instantaneous, it's thick. And I think our job is to make this thick present better. And that's the best thing we can, if futures are to be more livable, the best chance is if we figure out how to make the present livable.
0: I appreciate that. Donna Haraway, thank you so much for your work and for spending this time with us today.
1: Well, thank you, Laura.
0: I'll admit it, talking with Donna Haraway made my head spin. She has a way of turning every noun into an active verb and every sentence into a paragraph. She interrupts grammar, and not just that, she interrupts the way we think and even speak. And that, I realize, is, of course, the point. In a period like this one, where we're constantly being told that people are more individualized and lonely and cut off, she reminds us that we as humans are constantly in relationship with others in a network of relationships on this planet, whether we like it or not. Stay with the trouble, she says, and you are part of thick time, making a story that is not over yet. Nothing about that could be finite, which is perhaps why I particularly appreciate her answer to my question about the future. Let's focus, she says, on the present. We're making it as we speak and think. You can find my full uncut conversation with Donna Haraway, which is absolutely worth listening to, through subscribing to our free podcast or our newsletter. 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Till the next time, stay kind, stay curious, keep thinking. Thank you, Donna. For Laura Flanders and friends, I'm Laura. Thanks for joining us.
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0: This show is produced by yours truly, Laura Flanders, along with Sabrina Artel, Jeremiah Cothran, Veronica Delgado, Jeanette Hernandez, Jeannie Hopper, Sarah Miller, Nat Needham, David Neumann, and Rory O'Connor.
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8: Esta agua que está aquí.
9: Mm-hmm. Well, okay. Here, this water here. So it looks really clear, as you can see. But this water is full of nitrates.
10: Pero esta agua está llena de nitratos.
6: Today is part two of our series on safe drinking water in California. In the first show, we visited a small town in California's Central Valley called Isla Rossi, where the residents have been living without clean water for over 20 years.
10: Nosotros nos enteramos desde el 2000.
9: We found out in the year 2000, since 2000. But they say that it's been a while already that the water has been polluted. They didn't tell us that the water was polluted until the women who were pregnant here started having miscarriages.
10: Empezaron a abortar, a perder sus bebés, las señoras que estaban embarazadas aquí.
6: But residents in East Obrosi aren't just struggling with their water, they're also having problems with the sewage. The system sometimes fails and then septic water backs up through the house.
10: En el baño, en la cocina.
9: In the bathroom, in the kitchen, in the toilet, all of it. And it smells.
10: Y huele.
6: In the last episode, we talked about a possible solution to East Obrosi's water problem. State funding through a program called SAFER wants to help build new infrastructure and combine East Obrosi's water system with its neighbors through a state-ordered process called consolidation.
5: Yeah, it is moving along, but at a snail's pace. And we at this time anticipate having the construction complete, hopefully at the end of 2026.
6: But the consolidation was ordered in 2019. Why is it taking so long? And what's going on with East Obrosi's sewage system? Well, the solutions to both the sewage and the water problem are being hindered because of resistance from the local entities that run the utilities in unincorporated towns across California. They're called community utility districts, and they're the topic of today's show. Why are they such a huge barrier to providing access to basic services when they're supposed to advocate for their communities? Stay tuned. All that and more coming up.
8: Que tiene un veneno.
10: Sí. Ah, bueno. Nosotros tenemos que destapar.
6: In our last episode, we visited Berta Diaz Ochoa, a long-term resident of East Obrosi who'd been struggling to access clean water. When she took me around her house that day, she didn't just show me her drinking water, she also showed me the septic system in her yard.
10: Nosotros tenemos que abrir desde aquí.
9: Here in this area is the septic tank. We have to open it from here up to there.
10: Hasta acá.
6: East Obrosi's sanitation system was built back in the late 70s, so it's decades old. Pipes carry water out of the house and into a septic tank, and sometimes several houses will share a tank. Then that waste moves through pipes, through town, and into a treatment plant in Cutler, which is a neighboring community. The entire system requires a lot of maintenance, and there are many points where it's prone to failure.
10: Está bajo de la tierra. Nosotros cada vez que vienen a limpiar.
9: It's underground. And every time they come to clean it, we have to open it. We have to dig every time the septic tank is full.
10: Cada vez que se nos llena la fosa.
6: The tanks for each house have to be maintained, which is a service the residents pay for.
10: El año pasado la limpiamos.
9: We cleaned it last year, and it hasn't gotten clogged again recently.
10: No se nos ha tapado ahorita.
6: And if it's not cleaned frequently,
9: when it's full, the sewage water backs up into the house, into the bathroom, into the kitchen, into the toilet, everywhere. And it stinks.
10: Todo. Y huele.
6: The pipes and pumps that draw the sewage through the town and into Cutler also need maintenance. In April of 2024, one of the wastewater pumps in town stopped working, and waste began backing up into several homes and spilled out into their yards. Those residents were unable to bathe or use the bathroom for several days. It was just the latest in what the residents felt was a humiliating and overwhelming living situation. The entire system has to be rebuilt and modernized, but that's not the only reason they're struggling. Here's Janaki Anaga, the director of advocacy at an organization called Community Water Center, which helps small communities access safe drinking water through organizing, litigation, and policy work.
5: We hear dozens of residents come and tell us they've never had their septic tank pumped, even despite calling and trying to get through, that they have had to do it themselves and pay. There have also been several instances where the infrastructure has failed due to poor operation and maintenance, and sewage has backed up into people's homes, into their bathtubs and their sinks, and into their backyards.
6: They pay a monthly bill, which is supposed to cover the cost of maintenance. That fee is paid to the East Obrosi Community Services District. Sometimes the residents will refer to it as the board or the water board. And every unincorporated town has a community utility district or board.
5: In many of these small towns, there is either what's called a community service district or a public utility district in lieu of a city council, because they're not cities.
6: If you live in a big city, you rarely have to think about the infrastructure that surrounds your daily life. But if you live in what's called an unincorporated area, basic services are often much more vulnerable. About 18% of California's population lives in unincorporated areas, which are small communities without an official central government. Some extremely wealthy towns are unincorporated by choice, but most unincorporated areas are poor and rural. In the past, some were temporary camps for migrant workers from the Dust Bowl from the South or farm workers from Latin America. These areas were never officially made into cities. So in a formal municipality, a city government helps run services like trash or street cleaning or water, but that doesn't exist in unincorporated areas.
5: So they have these boards made up of five people, typically, that operate these basic services for the residents. These are volunteer positions to be on these boards. There is very little qualification required to be a board member.
6: There are some paid staff, usually the people who handle the billing, for example, or engineers, but almost everybody else is a volunteer. Utility districts are a lifeline for small towns. They're the entities that maintain infrastructure, write grants for new projects, and make sure the bills get paid on time. But in East Arosi, residents argue that the inefficiency of the board has prevented them from fixing their sewage problem. And to understand what's going on, I went to talk to one of the board members.
11: So this is my favorite tree. If I was going to knock down all the plants, that would stay.
6: You're listening to Carlos Sanchez. He's on the board of the East Arosi Community Services District. And before we sat down to talk, he wanted to show me his backyard, which is full of trees and birds.
11: My collection of begonias. Here. More here. More here. More here.
6: Carlos loves his house, which he inherited from his mother, but it's been challenging for him since he returned home.
11: So when I moved here, it was hard. What's up? Well, I had lived here when I was a kid, but I moved away when I was very young and I never came back. But my mom got sick and I came to take care of her and I just stayed. Moving here has really impacted my health, though. I moved here and my health just went downhill.
6: His mother was one of the first organizers in the area. She began fighting for clean water when the town first realized that the water was contaminated with nitrates.
11: This has been going on for 20 years. We've been fighting this. My mother started this.
6: And back then, when Carlos was younger and living in San Francisco, he thought, well, they're going to get it fixed. The government wouldn't let people live without clean drinking water. But then his mother died before East Arosi's water problem was resolved.
11: Then the whole narrative changes and you have a different perspective on how the government works and how politics work and how the is. And because let's not kid ourselves, if LA or any community that have a lot of money, white, rich communities, would be in our situation, do you honestly think that we'd be fighting for this for 20 years?
6: Because of his experience, Carlos chose to follow in his mother's footsteps and try to do something to change East Arosi for the better. In 2022, he decided to join the Community Utility District as a board member.
11: I just started in October.
6: One of the reasons he joined was because the local community said that they'd been having problems with the board and that it was preventing them from fixing their water and sewage.
11: And I said, well, you know what? Let me see if maybe with a new board member things can change and we can fix the problem.
6: So what kinds of problems is the community having with their local utility district? Well, one of the issues is that they can't seem to reach quorum.
12: The CSD has had a huge difficulty in gaining and retaining board members.
6: That's Kaylor Vandersher. She's the community development specialist for an organization called Self-Help Enterprises. They've been helping deliver water bottles to East Arosi, but they also work throughout the Central Valley helping utility districts write grants and access funding for infrastructure.
12: They need at least three in order to hold their board meetings, and they need to hold board meetings in order to improve invoices, pay their employees, get work done, really. They'll get four board members, and then three people quit, and then they get two more board members, and then someone quits. So they keep yo-yoing between being an effective board, really.
9: Part of the reason it's so difficult to maintain quorum on the board has to do with the demographics of East Arosi and the requirements for joining a community utility district.
12: It's a CSD, which is a form of local government, so you need to be a citizen. And we see a lot of people in the community don't have their citizenship, so they can't be elected to this position. While you don't need to speak English to be on the board at all, that is kind of a commonly held idea in a lot of communities. So if someone is monolingual, they only speak Spanish, they don't feel comfortable working in a government type setting where everything tends to be English as a default.
9: Those setbacks are already really big for East Arosi, where most people are immigrants and Spanish speaking. But according to residents, there's another problem they're having with the board. Here's Carlos.
11: It's a secretary. She threatens people. And then there's a lot of issues with finances. A lot of the people in the community here have say that they've been robbed by the board.
9: Many of the locals I talked to said that they would receive bills from the secretary that didn't make any sense. They allege that when they've asked for clarity or tried to negotiate with the secretary, she's threatened to call immigration on them. The board secretary is Lucy Rodriguez, and I reached out to her via email and phone for a comment, but I didn't hear back. I also stopped by her office, which is a small trailer in East Arosi, but it was closed. And that's also part of the problem. East Arosi doesn't really have any automated systems.
5: There's no way to pay your bill over the phone or online. It has to be done in person, and it has to be done between the hours of 2 and 4 p.m. on a Tuesday.
9: That's Janaki Anaga again from the Community Water Center. Her organization has fielded complaints about the secretary for years.
5: You know, the majority of residents that we've talked to, and we get at least a dozen calls every month to our office talking about the bill collection staff there who does not provide receipts, does not provide proper accounting.
9: Janaki showed me pictures of bills that were on small pieces of paper that they'd scratched out and written over. There's no metered readings or history on the bills, just a total, so if you're overcharged, you can't tell why from the receipt. In order to help East Arosi residents make sense of their sewage fee, Janaki had crafted a disclosure form asking to review the billing history of a particular customer.
5: And what comes back to me after 4 or 5 months of waiting is a completely out of order history that will take me back to, you know, maybe 2020, but it's all out of order. So it'll be November 2020, March 2022.
9: Janaki eventually started going to the trailer herself to review the billing, trying to make sense of it. And she shared a video with me of one of those visits, watching as the secretary fills out the residents' bills on carbon copy paper. She also sent a formal complaint on behalf of Community Water Center and East Arosi to the former legal counsel of the Water Board, David Yanez. Among the list of complaints, she alleged that one resident was asked to pay 400% of what they were originally billed without a written rationale for the increase. She argued that the in-person, once-a-week payment system was a strain on people with fixed work schedules, and that the residents felt as if they were facing unnecessary intimidation every time they try to pay their bills.
5: And again, this is a community of primarily farm workers, a lot of undocumented people. So not only is it, what, as one resident describes it, just a psychological horror to go pay your bill and to be strong-armed into paying something that you know you don't owe under threat of some sort of law enforcement, but they're not receiving services that they're paying for.
9: For Carlos, who joined the board to continue the legacy of his mother, it's also starting to feel demoralizing. Though he'd been trying to advocate for the community, he felt like he wasn't able to gain much traction trying to hold Lucy accountable.
11: I've been thinking about it, whether it's even worth me continuing, but at the same time, I made a promise to my mom that I would see this through, and maybe this is the only reason why I'm doing it. I don't want to give up. You know, people here need to be able to pay their bill and have a legitimate bill that they can see and say, oh yeah, I owe this.
9: Carlos's experience highlights how difficult it can be to hold members of a community utility district accountable. There's no overseeing body that makes sure that community utility districts are running effectively, and the board itself has to vote on whether or not to dismiss a member. And that lack of oversight can mean that residents hit a wall when they're trying to fight for change.
13: Buenas tardes todos. ¿Quién necesita español? Dase la mano.
14: Who needs Spanish? Raise your hand.
9: On a very hot September day in 2023, the residents of Vista Rossi packed into a church for a meeting, joined by a stray dog who also happened to wander in.
13: ¿Quién necesita inglés?
14: And who needs English?
13: ¿Quién necesita perro?
14: Who needs dog?
9: The voice you heard is Maricela Mares Aletorre. She's the community solutions advocate for Community Water Center.
13: Por favor, digan su nombre. So we're gonna pass it on to you. Please say your name and what community you're from. If you're not from Easter Rossi.
9: They were meeting in the church that day to debrief a protest that they'd held on August 31st, 2023, after months of trying to negotiate with the water board.
15: How many of you were here for the action on August 31st? So some people raised their hands. Y queremos saber qué sienten. So we want to know how you feel about that action.
5: Residents collected over 148 petition signatures for the removal of this billing staff by the end of September.
9: That's about 35% of the total population of East of Rossi asking for the removal of Lucy Rodriguez. The protest was back in 2023. As of the time of publishing this piece, there's been no action from the board. In fact, they haven't even met since then because they don't have enough members to hold a meeting. Meanwhile, the community continues to try and find a solution. The staff at Community Water Center now accompanies the residents every month when they pay their bills in person so that they can monitor the amounts and make sure that there's no harassment. But in the long run, East of Rossi would love to see its sewage system replaced and combined with Arosi's. Arosi is already supposed to take over their water system in billing. In fact, Community Water Center recently introduced legislation that would allow California to consolidate sewage infrastructure in the same way that they already do for water systems. If they could get all of Vista Rossi's services just absorbed into a bigger, more efficient one, the utility district in East of Rossi would not have to exist at all. That is, if their neighbor, Arosi, would agree to do it. Which takes us back to the water problem and why that's being hindered by local utility districts as well. But this time, the issue lies with their neighbor, Arosi. Stay tuned. That's right after the break.
16: 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And now, back to today's show.
9: Welcome back to Making Contact. Before the break, we learned how East of Rossi's own community utilities district is hindering its ability to fix its sewage problem. For the end of the show, we're going to look at how the utility district of the neighboring town, Arosi, is preventing East Arosi from accessing clean water. And I know this is a little complicated, so just to explain, sewage and water are both run by a town's utility district. In this case, that's East Arosi Community Utility District. And as we've learned, however, not only are the septic and drinking water systems in town extremely old and collapsing, East Arosi's own utility district is dysfunctional and it's unable to meet. However, there is an apparent solution to the water issue in East Arosi, while there isn't a clear solution for the sewage. And that's because the state has specific funding available to rebuild failing water systems across California. It doesn't have that kind of single pot of money for sewage, at least not yet. California also has laws in place that allow the state to combine neighboring water systems. It doesn't have the same laws for sewage. So back in 2018, using those water-specific laws and funding, the state of California asked East Arosi and Arosi to voluntarily consolidate the water systems. And they also promised to pay for all of the infrastructure and associated costs. However,
5: Arosi has been very resistant to extending its pipelines to East Arosi.
9: That's Janike Naga from Community Water Center.
6: In fact, Rossi was so resistant that after 2 years of failed negotiations, the state stepped in and mandated the consolidation in 2020. But Rossi wasn't very happy about that either.
5: They sued the state water board under the argument that essentially that the state was forcing their hand to conduct this consolidation.
6: That suit was eventually dismissed, but I looked through the complaint that Arosi made against the state water board, and it's clear that Arosi is primarily worried about money and capacity.
12: They basically state that it's a violation of Proposition 218, which is a rule that says that ratepayers need to agree to any increase in rates.
6: This is very California specific, but Prop 218 forbids local governments from raising fees or taxes without a local vote.
12: And so what they're saying is that this project is going to result in unforeseen costs that they have not informed their ratepayers of, and therefore there's a Prop 218 violation.
6: They also argued that they were wasting staff time and money working on the consolidation, even though the state would cover all costs.
17: And that's being paid for by the state.
5: Correct.
17: So there's no cost to Rossi.
5: Correct.
12: They are elected to promote and preserve the rights and the water of the Arosi community.
6: That's Kayla Vandesher again, the community development specialist at Self Help Enterprises, who we heard from earlier in the show. And a little context here, Arosi is demographically a little different from East Arosi. A lot of farm workers live there, but so do a lot of business owners and even landowners, so it's a slightly richer town, which means that Arosi sees East Arosi as a liability.
12: And so in their eyes, if they are to take on what they may see as a financial hardship of this disadvantaged community, they don't want to be held responsible for, you know, customers that aren't paying their water bill, which happens in every community, you know, for breakdowns, for issues in the infrastructure. They don't want that fiscal responsibility to be on them.
6: Basically, there's a fear that East Arosi is so poor and sometimes so dysfunctional that it would burden Arosi, which in of itself isn't a rich place. It's also unincorporated. Its utilities are also run by a small board of mostly volunteers.
12: Maybe they're concerned that, you know, East Arosi residents are poor and that they're not going to pay the rates. You know, it goes against my grain to like admit that that's a legitimate fear, but it is maybe a legitimate fear for another small district that they'd have no history of financials coming out of East Arosi because of, well, like there's no legitimate staff there to like really do the billing. And all the billing and collections are on little flaps of paper that are just, you know, fly away in the wind. And so there's no like, there's no digital like record of rates. So there's no like history to say, oh yeah, these 102 connections will pay their rates.
6: Poverty and fighting over water is a recurring issue in this area. Poor communities are trying to share and manage a highly contested and vulnerable resource, which for years has gone to rich landowners and agricultural crops first, before it went to the people working in those fields. And continued overpumping by agriculture means that there's less and less water every year, and that more and more of it is polluted. A NASA study in 2016 showed that in some areas of the Central Valley, the ground is sinking by as much as 2 feet every year because of overpumping. And in 2023, a scientific report study found that 30% of drinking wells in the Central Valley could run partially or completely dry by 2040. In the face of California's water crisis, volunteer-run utility districts in poor, unincorporated areas are trying to make sure that their communities survive. This isn't just a problem in one small town, it's a problem throughout the Central Valley. So where does this leave the fight for water in East Arosi? Well, after the voluntary and mandatory consolidations failed, the county, Tulare County, stepped in and started a process of forcibly annexing the two districts, which it can do legally even if there's no agreement in place.
12: There's a chance that we could still stay on the same timeline. And like, honestly, hopefully it'll just delay maybe by a few months. But that's my optimism speaking, is that it's not going to be more than a few months delay.
6: And Arosi may or may not try to sue again. But for now, East Arosi is still on track to get water
9: by 2026. But the battle over sewage and water in Central California means that we need to think differently about unincorporated towns and the community utility districts in them. For one, more people should be able to run to be part of the utility districts in small towns.
5: It's really right now the time, if we have the funds at the state level, which we do for the first time in history, to fix these over 400 failing water systems across California. It's not going to happen without a dramatic change in who runs and who votes and who is elected to serve on these small boards, which over the course of time have historically just been people who are not aligned around a progressive water agenda where they view water as a human right.
9: Since unincorporated areas don't have a city government, a community utility district is the closest thing that they have to democratic local self-determination. If they could function well, they could be an incredible asset for their communities.
5: That water district, Easter OC Community Service District, is overseeing the water access for those 700 to 900 people, just about 100 homes. So it's almost difficult to think about it as its own government because it's so small. But it is a government. I mean, I think the equivalent here in cities is like school boards, right?
9: The same way that school boards can be political and activist spaces where a community's values over childhood education can play out, a utility board isn't just about, well, the day-to-day operations of a sewage system. It's also about the human right to clean water or a dignified existence in a small town where there isn't septic water backing up into your bathtub.
5: Community service districts and public utility districts are the places where the critical decisions around who gets access to safe and affordable drinking water are made.
9: But getting more people to join their boards means that there needs to be structural changes.
5: There is already requirements around ethics training, but it's poorly enforced, as is their requirements around language access, also abysmally enforced.
17: Mostly in English?
5: Almost always in English.
9: As we said in part one, California does have the right laws in place. But the next step is implementing them, and that means supporting utility districts, allowing non-English speakers to run, thinking differently about citizenship requirements, creating accountability measures so that people can be removed from the board if they're not serving their communities, or maybe finding longer-term funding to help support the day-to-day operations of the boards. We'll be keeping an eye on East of Rosie and their fight for clean water and a new sewage system, and we'll be sure to let you know when there's a resolution. In the meantime, visit our website for links to today's show, and also leave us a comment. What do you think about water in California? And that does it for today. I'm Salima Hamarani. Thanks for listening to Making Contact.

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This is Wendy Fox, and this is Tennis Court Disco, and I'm your host, Wendy Fox, and oh my gosh, I'm like looking at the screen and saying weird words that I say all the time. Welcome to Tennis Court Disco. I'm your host, Wendy, and I get to be with you until 7 p.m. today. I'm going to get my head on straight, and we're going to have a beautiful show. I am actually really excited about today's show. I've been listening to some music. We've got some brand new tracks. I've got some new stuff for some really exciting bands to play for you. And also just, you know, a nice vibe for the evening. It is the end of June, if you can believe it. I am a tiny bit freaking out about how fast this summer is already going. We are officially in summer, which is my favorite time of the year. I love it, love it, love it so much. When the sun is still up and like the sun is setting and it's almost 10 o'clock at night and there's still light out. Oh my gosh. It's really dreamy. It's a really strong reason for me about the why of living here, along with access to nature and all of the other wonderful things that we have here in Idaho, particularly in Boise. But oh, these late, long summer nights, the stuff of dreams for me. Hopefully you've been spending a little bit of time watching some soccer. If you are watching any of the World Cup tonight, the USA is playing against Turkey at 8 p.m. Just to put on your radar if you want to watch some soccer later, because I know that's what I'm going to be doing as soon as I leave here. We're going to start off the show today with Pat Locke. This is a track from 2017 called True Power here on Radio Boise.

Sometimes I wonder if I know where I'm going. I go for a walk like this, and it seems I have been walking for years and years and years, and I don't know where I'm going. I hear the sound leading me on, and I don't know where it is taking me.

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I go for a walk like this. It seems I have been walking for years and years and years. And I don't know where I'm going. I hear the sound leading me on.

0: A tiny bit of an abrupt start for a beautiful song by Paper Tiger that was called The Cycle. It was featuring a musician, a singer, a performer, producer, Steve Spake. Really like his voice. He's just made a lot of music over the years, and I've definitely played some of his tracks, and I love that he's collaborated with the band Paper Tiger on this album called Rogue Planet that came out back in 2019. You're listening to Tennis Court Disco. I'm your host, Wendy, and as Doug has mentioned in the chat, it's an infectious groove start. We really have, like, it just, that was a really good vibe. That song before Paper Tiger, we heard Quantic, their track Life in the Rain, which apparently is coming to us. In some ways, my yard is not going to be sad about that. I'm feeling kind of excited because it definitely is in the version. It's in the version of, like, post-spring where everything was really lush and green, and now it's like, ooh, hot. I'm happy about rain. Just if you haven't heard, it's coming up this weekend. Patlock before that with their song True Power that was featuring Forest Mortifi that was also released in 2017. And we started off with Liane Lihavas, her track Green and Gold from her album Blood that came out in 2015. And such a beautiful song. That whole album is just really lovely. If you ever feel like going back in time and listening to something older but still very relevant, that album is a good one. I get to be with you till 7. I just saw Trav G and I remembered that tonight is a classic hip-hop rec show, so if you are interested in sticking around through after 7 p.m. There's going to be some classic hip-hop that you are not going to want to miss. Trav knows how to pull those shows together with such specificity that he and Jason D know the best, but him in particular. So great. So looking forward to that happening at 7. And then that USA soccer match against Turkey starts at 8. You can actually do both things at the same time. Anyway, I've got a couple words. I'll be right back.
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1: So to kick off this next block, we're going to hear a track from a new album by Jesse Ware. And if you have been paying attention to Jesse Ware's career over the years, she's made some really beautiful dance music. She definitely plays some tracks that are slower and less like, you know, four on the floor kind of vibe. But she just put out a brand new album, and I am just starting to make my way through it. There is a lot to discover. I've just listened to it once. I need to listen to it a bunch more times. It's that good. So I'm going to play a track from that for you. This was just released like within the last month or so. This is from Jesse Ware's new album called Super Bloom. This is Love You Four here on Radio Boise.

0: Frank Moody here on Radio Boise with his track Waiting for the Punchline. Or I should say there. That's a group, Frank Moody, with a C. It's a whole group of people. Waiting for the Punchline, that was the Swaller Tip remix. That was a single that came out on Nighttime Stories, which is sort of like an offshoot of the Late Night Tales that came out back in 2025. You're listening to Radio Boise. This is Tennis Court Disco, and I'm your host, Wendy, and I am just already just having a great time playing some new music for you and some old music and just kind of mixing it up as I like to do and keeping it up-tempo and good vibes, and hopefully it's all landing in your world perfectly, or at least as good as it can be. Reginald Garland before Frank Moody with a track that was originally released in 1974 called Chillin' Out. But Poolside did an edit of that, and they put that out in 2014. I found it on SoundCloud. I don't know where it originates or how you find it otherwise, but it's one of those things where you're like, ooh, this is an old song. Poolside did a remix. He put it on SoundCloud, and I got it for you and played it here. Because that's what we do here on Radio Boise, is find the deep cuts and hopefully add a little joy to your life. Caius before that with their track Love You Right that came out back in 2021. And we started off with a brand new song from Jessie Ware from her newest album called Super Bloom. We heard Love You For, just came out just very recently. So lots more to discover there. I'm going to probably play a couple more of those tracks over the next little bit because that's what I like to do. I got a couple words and I'll be right back.
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So this next track isn't a brand new song, but it's new to me, and it came out in 2024. So it's kind of in the zone of that, and I just downloaded that in the last couple of days, and I'm hoping that it falls really nicely on your ears. This is Toki Monsta and Carlin Ellis, a song they put out in 24 from an EP called For You. This is that song. It's For You by Toki Monsta here on Radio Boise.